0: Massey, who has been a thorn in the president's side. In Georgia, Republicans are choosing a challenger to take on Democratic Senator John Ossoff. In Pennsylvania, Democratic voters are picking their nominees to flip four Republican-held seats seen as critical for the party to retake the U.S. House. And Oregon voters are deciding whether to raise the gas tax. Russia's leader is visiting China to reaffirm ties with President Xi Jinping.
1: The Tuesday-Wednesday visit by Russian President Vladimir Putin comes less than a week after President Donald Trump wrapped up his own trip to Beijing. The visit's likely to be closely watched as Beijing seeks to maintain stable relations with the U.S. while also preserving strong ties with Russia. The Kremlin said Putin and Xi plan to discuss economic cooperation between the two countries and key international and regional issues. The visit coincides with the 25th anniversary of the Sino-Russian Treaty of Friendship signed in 2021. Putin recently said in a video address that bilateral ties are at a truly unprecedented level and the relationship plays an important role globally. I'm Charles DeLevin.
0: President Trump endorsed Texas Attorney General Ken Paxton in the Republican Senate runoff with incumbent Senator John Cornyn. The winner of that runoff will face Democrat James Tallarico. On Wall Street, the Dow down by 322 points. The Nasdaq dropped 220. More on these stories at townhall.com.
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0: The market's recent upward momentum fades.
3: Stocks gave back some more of their record-setting rally on Wall Street. The S&P 500 fell 0.7% Tuesday. The Dow fell 322 points. That's about 0.6%. The Nasdaq Composite lost 0.8%. Tech stocks pulled back a bit following some huge runs. Nvidia fell 0.8%. The AI chip giant releases its latest earnings report Wednesday. Treasury yields moved higher in the bond market. That puts pressure on businesses and households by raising the cost of borrowing money. Yields are climbing partly because of worries that inflation will stay high because of the war with Iran. Seth Sitel, New York.
0: Google's introducing a range of new AI tools, including an AI assistant called Gemini Spark, which proactively performs tasks for users. It's the latest in a slew of big bets Google is making in AI. News and analysis at townhall.com. I'm Keith Peters in Washington.
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say the election was stolen. How would you answer the question that's loaded question that's asked of everybody who goes in front of Congress? Who won the 2020 election? I asked Dinesh D'Souza that and a whole lot more as we continue my special interview with the author and filmmaker, Dinesh D'Souza. I love what you just said about Brandon, that it's such an important

0: 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I've been surfing here since I was a kid. 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
2: News this hour from Town Hall. I'm Jason Walker. Numerous primary elections Tuesday, and President Trump's power once again being felt. In Kentucky, Ed Gallrain winning the GOP nomination for House in the state's 4th Congressional District, beating the incumbent Thomas Massie. President Trump had given the nod to Gallrain after Massie broke with Mr. Trump over a number of issues. In Alabama, Tommy Tuberville has won the Republican nomination for governor. A major endorsement is shaking up the Republican Senate race in the Lone Star State. A lot of feathers have been ruffled.
3: President Trump is endorsing Texas Attorney General Ken Paxton in the state's Republican Senate runoff, backing him over longtime Senator John Cornyn. Trump calls Paxton an American first patriot and praises his loyalty to the MAGA movement. The endorsement comes as both candidates compete for the chance to face Democrat Senate candidate James Tallarico.
2: With three key Republicans absent Tuesday, the Senate approving a war powers resolution to end all U.S. hostilities with Iran. That vote was 50-47. But President Trump says we must remain patient.
4: The president says he held off a strike because of negotiations to end the war.
5: They're begging to make a deal. I hope we don't have to do the war, but we may have to give them another big hit. We may have to give them another big hit. I'm not sure yet. You'll know very soon.
4: Senate Minority Leader Chuck Schumer says the president threatens to blow Iran into oblivion and then says a peace deal is imminent.
6: This he does within 6 hours of one another. Can anyone believe this guy?
4: Vice President J.D. Vance says this is not a forever war.
7: We're going to take care of business and come home.
4: Iran still has a chokehold on the vital Strait of Hormuz. Ed Donahue, Washington.
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0: news this hour from Town Hall. I'm Jason Walker. Primary elections, Kentucky, Alabama, Oregon, Georgia, Idaho, and Pennsylvania Tuesday. Ed Gallrain winning the GOP nomination for the House of Representatives in Kentucky's 4th Congressional District, defeating the incumbent Thomas Massey. President Trump had thrown his support to Gallrain. Suspects in that California mosque attack may have had a shared hatred. Here's correspondent Lisa Dwyer.
1: Federal authorities say two teenagers who killed three people at a San Diego mosque met online and shared a broad hatred towards different religions and races. Hours before the attack, police were racing to find two teenagers who would ultimately be deemed responsible after the mother of one called police saying her son was suicidal and had run away. Police Chief Scott Wall credits the heroic efforts of a security guard who called in an alert even as he was engaged in a gun battle with preventing the attackers from getting any further. I'm Lisa Dwyer.
0: Vice President J.D. Vance speaking on greater independence for Americans, European allies.
2: Vice President J.D. Vance is criticizing European media and calling for U.S. allies to take greater responsibility for their own security and independence.
3: For my entire life, I have heard chirping from the European media about everything that's wrong with the United States of America. I think that if the European media wants to attack the President of the United States, they need to start looking in the mirror. All he has said is that we're going to be good allies, we're going to be good friends, we're going to be trading partners, but it is reasonable for Europe to take a little bit more ownership over its continental integrity.
0: World Health Organization expressing concern over the spread of a rare type of Ebola in eastern Congo. 134 deaths, 500 cases. More on these stories, townhall.com.
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8: And he is here, Eric Harley, and I'm Gary McNamara. Welcome and good morning. Well, we had all these primaries and everything else last night. Thomas Massie is out for example. I tell you one thing that I read here on X, Ari Fleischer had it. Yeah. Republicans tonight continue their habit of ridding the party of anti-Israel candidates. Thomas Massie, by the way, he said his opposition was in Tel Aviv. So we'll get to that here in just a couple of moments. In fact, just in a minute, we'll get to all of that.
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8: So as Ari Fleischer wrote yesterday on X, Republicans tonight continue their habit of ridding the party of anti-Israel candidates, Thomas Massie, while Democratic primary winners are absolutely anti-Israel, Chris Rabb, Pennsylvania 3, and the blatantly anti-Jewish in Texas 35, where the leading Democrat in the runoff, and that's Maureen Galindo, says she wants to put Jews, Zionists, in detention centers. The GOP is the only party where it's safe to be proudly Jewish and pro-Israel. And that story is Democratic House candidate from Texas is fielding criticism from some of her own party after she pledged to send American Zionists to a facility currently being used to detain undocumented immigrants. In an Instagram post last week, Maureen Galindo said she would turn the...

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1: News this hour from Town Hall. I'm Jason Walker. Voters in six states across the country going to the polls in primaries Tuesday. In Kentucky, Ed Gallrain has captured the Republican nomination for the House in that state's 4th congressional district, defeating incumbent Thomas Massie. President Trump had given his endorsement to Gallrain. In a move seen as very controversial and causing a scene in Texas, President Trump has endorsed Texas Attorney General Ken Paxton over the incumbent senator, Honorable John Cornyn, in a Republican primary runoff. That comes up next week. Correspondent John Gambrell reports it's not known, really, what President Trump's decision is to hold on after attacking Iran, what it might mean for the ongoing ceasefire.
2: It's been shaky, to say the least. Just this weekend, we saw an attack on the Barakah nuclear power plant here in the United Arab Emirates. Now, the UAE hasn't said who it believes is responsible, but Iran and Iranian-backed Shia militias launched numerous drone attacks during the war. Iran itself hasn't claimed it, but it continues to show people in the street armed with weapons, insisting they're ready to resume the fight.
1: Major talks in Beijing.
3: The Tuesday-Wednesday visit by Russian President Vladimir Putin comes less than a week after President Donald Trump wrapped up his own trip to Beijing. The visit's likely to be closely watched as Beijing seeks to maintain stable relations with the U.S. while also preserving strong ties with Russia. The Kremlin said Putin and Xi plan to discuss economic cooperation between the two countries and key international and regional issues. The visit coincides with the 25th anniversary of the Sino-Russian Treaty of Friendship, signed in 2021.
1: That is Charles de Ledesma reporting. 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
14: And he is Eric Cronin, and I'm Gary McNamara. I found it, Eric.
15: Yeah, which,
14: It was, okay. I wanted to see, because this is the one thing that we've talked about. The most frustrating thing for us is the fact that on so many issues, when you take the personalities out of it, you know, you will see even the most liberal people vote conservative. And what's most frustrating is there's a communication problem that Republicans have had for the longest time on it. And we're just, that's what's frustrating, when you know you can win these issues, but you don't. And we used, you know, the 82.3% defeat of the tax increases in Oregon yesterday. And then I thought about, okay, when was that, that California on some of these referendums sounded like this is a conservative state? And it was 2020, actually. It was 2020. Voters defeated Proposition 15 back in 2020, which would have raised money for schools and local governments by raising property taxes. Remember this?
15: Yep.
14: By raising property taxes on commercial and industrial real estate.
15: Yes, that's what it was. Yes. Right.
14: It would have changed aspects of Prop 13.
15: Right.
14: And so that's where you look at it and you say, okay, they were promoting that as, we're going to tax business, so we can raise money for schools and local government. That was defeated 52-48.
15: Well, and so you look at that, like commercial business. Well, that means small business, renting. Yep. Mm-hmm. What have we heard, especially with post-inflation? We've heard over and over again, we've heard it a lot around here in our state, that the rent for the restaurants and, you know, any business is going through the roof, and they can't afford to stay in business. And so they knew this even then in California back in 2020. And that's what you have to look at, is something we've always said. The people come and go. It's the ideas that remain.
14: And he, listen to this. In Prop 16, back in 2020, voters defeated that. And that would have kept voters defeated Proposition 16, keeping California's ban on affirmative action in place. Hmm. That was 56-44.
15: Yeah.
14: To keep the ban on affirmative action. That's where we looked at that and go, what's going on? Did everybody in Idaho move to California or what? All right. Others. This was interesting.
15: Hmm.
14: The proposition to allow 17-year-olds to vote in primaries
15: right
14: was defeated 55-45.

0: news this hour from Town Hall. I'm Jason Walker. Primary elections Tuesday in six states around the nation. President Trump's power once again being felt. In Kentucky, Ed Gallrain winning the Republican nomination for the House of Representatives in the Bluegrass State's 4th Congressional District, beating incumbent Thomas Massie. President Trump had given the nod to Gallrain after Massie broke ranks with him over several issues. Public policy expert Matthew Continetti with his predictions on who the current frontrunner just might be for 2028 and the Democrats.
1: Well, as frightening as it sounds, I do think it's Kamala Harris. I think it's fascinating to see. And the support that she's gained, you can see in the black community, which is such an important part of the Democratic Party. She's getting these big crowds on her book tour. I think if she wants to run, she's going to start out as a frontrunner. You know, declaring her candidacy has never been a problem. It's actually campaigning that's Kamala's problem. So she might start off as a frontrunner, but we'll see how the primary goes.
0: Connetti making his comments on the Scott Jennings Show on the Salem Radio Network. A federal judge is banning most ICE arrests in New York immigration courts.
2: Agents were able to take into custody individuals who were following requirements to appear before immigration judges. U.S. District Judge P. Kevin Castle said in a written decision that while there was a strong governmental interest in enforcing immigration laws, there also was serious interest in letting individuals pursue asylum claims without fear of arrest. He also noted that federal agents still can detain individuals away from immigration courts and can make arrests at immigration courthouses when there are serious threats to public safety. Department of Homeland Security said in a statement, quote, "Nothing prohibits arresting a lawbreaker where you find them. We are confident we will ultimately be vindicated in this case."
0: More on these stories at townhall.com.
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10: 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No, I'm against what's going on with the anti-weaponization fund. Look, Trump was screwed over. If there were damages, Trump should be able to get damages. He was never going to get $10 billion. But if you look at it, many times people will get an apology for the deal. But the fact is, the lawsuit should be in federal court. The Department the Department of Justice should be, when you look at it, you don't have local prosecutors that can make deals to pay people money.
11: Right. Right.
10: Civil courts take care of that.
11: Mm-hmm.
10: Federal civil courts should be taking care of this. That's the system that we have. Unelected bureaucrats and prosecutors should not be making deals. Now, if they make a deal for a sentence, that's one thing. You know, where they plea bargain there. But for the president to sue the IRS, that should go through the courts. The Department of Justice, in my opinion, shouldn't even be a part of it. Prosecutors, they are basically the prosecutorial arm of the federal government.
11: Mm-hmm.
10: And that's where they should stay.
11: Mm-hmm.
10: Unelected bureaucrats should not. And then, because you get to the point of this isn't about taking care of the damages that Trump needs. This is going completely off that reservation to anybody out there who has been a victim of the weaponization of government can apply for money from this slush fund. You saw Comey said he may apply. And then there was a Republican that said, well, where I see it underneath this, Hunter Biden could apply, too.
11: Mm-hmm.
10: No, the court should be taking care of that.
11: Right.
10: It should not be unelected bureaucrats or appointed people on a council.
11: Well, because then the next Democrat in office could come in and say, we're going to create a much larger slush fund, and we're going to reimburse people damaged by Trump in any way.
10: And by the way, I don't think that, well, if Congress passed this fund, no, I disagreed with the slush fund that the Congress created, you know, for sexual harassment or sexual assault problems inside of there to keep it quiet.
11: Right.
10: No, sorry, they all become public. And if any reparations are due, the courts, civil courts.
11: Case by case,
10: it should take care of it. There should be no, because when you do something like this, the perception is it can be used as a slush fund to give money and appoint reparations to whoever you personally feel that is damaged and not the courts. And no, it should not be this way. I'm against it. I'd be against it if Democrats did it. I'm against it if Republicans are doing it.
11: Well, in the case of the sexual harassment thing, too, it becomes something that people don't get the information on. We don't get, again, like you would through a case in court, you don't get the information on what's done with that money, which means, well, wait a minute, what are the allegations?
10: Yeah.
11: Right? So if there are damages, you have to prove it in court. You have to demonstrate that in court. And then the court will...

0: Sarah Cronin, and I'm Gary McNamara. Well, it just proves you and I don't buy beer.
1: No, we got some confirmation. Thanks to one of our great listeners,
0: and Keith. One of mine, too.
1: Yeah. Oh, another one. Yeah. And so thanks to you guys who confirmed that it is indeed true.
0: Yeah. There is generic beer that just says beer.
1: Yeah. Keith said it was historically, generic beer was produced in Vancouver, Washington, and was simply labeled beer. It was brewed by the General Brewing Company. That's such a generic beer company, right? Or the Acme Brewing Company, which also produced Lucky Lager. There's a friend of mine, actually, named Lucky Lager, at their Vancouver brewery there in Washington until it closed in 1985. All right, so there you go. Thanks, Keith. Appreciate that.
0: Decisions to be made between lager and ale.
1: Yeah, right. Well, my buddy apparently went for the cheapest he could find, and it was just said beer on the can.
0: Oh, that
1: sounds like something Al from Married with Children would drink, right?
0: That's from Canadian artist Kim Mitchell. Lager and ale is the song.
1: Yeah.
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3: News this hour from Town Hall. I'm Jason Walker. Numerous primary elections Tuesday, and President Trump's power once again being felt. In Kentucky, Ed Gallrain winning the GOP nomination for the House in Kentucky's 4th congressional district, beating incumbent Thomas Massie. President Trump had given the nod to Gallrain after Massie had broken with him over a number of issues. Major endorsement is shaking up the Texas GOP Senate race.
4: President Trump is endorsing Texas Attorney General Ken Paxton in the state's Republican Senate runoff, backing him over longtime Senator John Cornyn. Trump calls Paxton an American first patriot and praises his loyalty to the MAGA movement. The endorsement comes as both candidates compete for the chance to face Democrat Senate candidate James Tallarico. Willie Nelson reporting.
3: With three key Republicans absent Tuesday, the Senate approving a war powers resolution to end U.S. hostilities with Iran. That vote was 50-47. President Trump says that we must remain patient and strong action could soon be taken.
5: The president says he held off a strike because of negotiations to end the war.
6: They're begging to make a deal. I hope we don't have to do the war, but we may have to give them another big hit. We may have to give them another big hit. I'm not sure yet. You'll know very soon.
5: Senate Minority Leader Chuck Schumer says the president threatens to blow Iran into oblivion and then says a peace deal is imminent.
7: This he does within 6 hours of one another. Can anyone believe this guy?
5: Vice President J.D. Vance says this is not a forever war.
8: We're going to take care of business and come home.
5: Iran still has a chokehold on the vital Strait of Hormuz. Ed Donahue, Washington.
3: 1 week after President Trump was there, Russian President Vladimir Putin is now in China holding talks with Xi Jinping. More on the stories, townhall.com.
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0: he's Eric Cronin, and I'm Gary McNamara. You know, we've always said we don't get too excited even when the side that we support on the issues, which is the Republicans, when they get elected, because we're like, that's draft day.
1: Right.
0: The performance is still to be here. So we don't get overly excited on primaries either.
2: Given the history of the GOP, and if you've listened to this show for any amount of time, you know how disappointed we have been at times.
0: Yes.
2: As in most times, with the GOP, of not getting it done when so many things are obvious. And the opposition, we've been saying it for years. All you have to do is point. All you have to do is point. And right now, pricing is hurting, and energy's part of that. So the Iran thing is a big deal. It has an impact there. Something has to be done.
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8: News this hour from Town Hall. I'm Jason Walker. Primary elections in six states around the nation Tuesday. Ed Gallrain winning the GOP nomination for the House in Kentucky's 4th Congressional District, defeating incumbent Thomas Massie.
9: I want to thank President Trump for his support, his endorsement, and his counsel as I navigated this campaign.
8: And he adds he will be a champion for Kentucky Republicans.
9: Now my focus is on advancing the president's and the party's agenda to put America first and Kentucky always.
8: So the suspects in a California mosque attack have had a shared hatred, apparently. More from Lisa Dwyer.
1: Federal authorities say two teenagers who killed three people at a San Diego mosque met online and shared a broad hatred towards different religions and races. Hours before the attack, police were racing to find two teenagers who would ultimately be deemed responsible after the mother of one called police saying her son was suicidal and had run away. Police Chief Scott Wall credits the heroic efforts of a security guard who called in an alert, even as he was engaged in a gun battle with preventing the attackers from getting any further. I'm Lisa Dwyer.
8: Russian President Vladimir Putin in Beijing. He's holding talks with Chinese leader Xi Jinping 1 week after President Trump was there. World Health Organization expressing concern over the spread of a rare type of Ebola in eastern Congo. 134 are dead, more than 500 cases. 17,000 people ordered to evacuate in Southern California as major wildfires threaten their homes. The latest, the biggest, is just 5% contained. More on these stories, townhall.com.
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19: 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Yep. Our good friend Reg Buxton, publisher of Life in Naples magazine, will be with us, and I hope you can join us. We'll be talking about the hurricane season, which is just a couple of weeks away or less, and we'll find out what he learned at the governor's hurricane conference in West Palm Beach last week. Mad Mangus will have local news headlines and live traffic updates and weather, and I'll have a lot of conversation about things you're talking about right here.

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1: Glad you're with us. Welcome into Wednesday, May 20th. Gordon Deal with Nicole Murray. Some of our top stories and headlines. Kentucky Congressman Thomas Massie loses his Republican primary to a candidate backed by Trump. The Senate advanced a war powers resolution for the first time in 8 tries. Inflation fears send bond yields to their highest level since 2007. The Bain and Verona wildfires in California's Riverside County have triggered evacuation orders. The NFL approved a plan to play as many as 10 international games starting next year. And the British cop on vacation in Nashville who saved the life of a Tennessee police officer. That story in about 20 minutes. The largest oil disruption in history, thanks to the Iran war, is widening a divide in the economy. We get analysis from David Uberti, reporter at the Wall Street Journal. David, explain the divide.
2: Well, with any oil shock and any sort of inflationary shock, there are winners and losers to that shock. We've written extensively about the surge in gasoline and diesel prices in recent weeks. But what I wanted to do is actually try to put an estimated price tag on what Americans have cumulatively spent on these types of fuels during the war with Iran compared to a year ago. And what we found based on federal demand figures and daily pricing data is the price tag is about $45 billion so far compared to what Americans were cumulatively paying last year. Now, that disproportionately hits consumers, and especially consumers that spend a lot on gas and diesel. So if you're thinking about lower or middle income people who have to drive to work, spend more of their disposable income on fuel to fuel up their cars, those people are bearing the brunt of the pain from this sort of thing. At the same time, that money has to go somewhere, and it's going across the energy supply chain from the companies that actually drill for oil to the companies that transport it to refineries, their fuel makers that create gasoline and diesel, etc. So the investors in those companies are actually seeing a windfall in terms of profits, in terms of dividends, and potentially even share buybacks in the months ahead. And so while we have these losers in terms of consumers paying higher prices, you also have winners in the economy, and those are tending to be the oil and gas companies as well as their investors.
1: You got to ride the lightning, I guess, right? Because the oil industry just swings back and forth at times.
2: It totally does. And in times when the oil industry busts, those investors have to pay a huge price. The difference now in recent years is that Wall Street has really preached this gospel of capital discipline to the oil industry. And what that means is that when there is a price surge like we're seeing right now, we're not actually seeing a lot of oil companies ramp up drilling in a very big way. So this means that there are fewer new jobs being created in the oil and gas sector in response to this oil shock. But at the same time, the profits from these companies will balloon. And that sort of shifts the economic calculus in terms of the impact from this sort of situation.
1: Interesting. We're speaking with David Uberti, reporter at the Wall Street Journal. The story is called The Oil Shock is Causing a $45 Billion Rupture in the Economy. How about gas tax revenue, though, for some states?
2: If you are a large energy producing region, in the four states that I'm thinking of right now are Alaska, North Dakota, West Texas, and New Mexico. Those are our largest oil producing states. They will see a surge in government revenues from some of these higher crude oil prices. And that provides a windfall for many communities I visited in places like New Mexico, where they fund a lot of schools, social services, etc., from a lot of this oil money. The difference now compared to past shocks is there are fewer jobs being created. So that makes this situation a little bit different, even from what we saw in 2022 when we had a similar energy shock. We're having this surge in government revenues. We're having a surge in profits for the oil companies. We're not necessarily having a surge in new jobs for people who actually work on oil fields.
1: Explain the gas station impact here.
2: So there's been some interesting research on how gas stations have fared so far with regard to this shock. In 2022, for example, there was some minor pullback in the amount that Americans collectively fueled up in the face of higher prices, whether they're lower income, middle income, higher income in 2022. This time around, researchers are only seeing lower and middle income consumers pull back on the amount of fuel that they're using. And the upshot of this is that if you're a wealthy person, if you have a lot of assets in your home or stock holdings, etc., you're kind of immune from some of the impacts of this shock. So gas stations haven't really seen any change in consumption from higher income Americans. They are able to eat the higher costs in part because they're doing quite well in this economy. The stock market has been near records, and at least so far, the war hasn't had any material impact on how the stock market has been doing broadly.
1: Thanks, David. David Uberti, reporter at the Wall Street Journal. By the way, if you've missed anything from today's show, there's an easy way to catch up. All you have to do is tell Alexa, Siri, or Google to play This Morning with Gordon Deal. 20 minutes now in front of the hour on This Morning, America's First News. Coming up next, AI blows it again at graduation.
3: I know that hiring can be challenging. You sort through tons of resumes and you get too many so-so applicants. You're just waiting for someone to match your role perfectly. Well, now, there's a place where you can meet them fast.

0: Thanks for being with us. A British policeman has been hailed a hero after helping save the life of an American couple on vacation in Nashville. Off-duty Sergeant Taylor Johansson had just left Nashville International Airport when he saw Officer Peter Kinsey being assaulted by a man on the side of the road. Kinsey had stopped to check on the pedestrian who was walking along an exit ramp and ignored commands to stop. The pedestrian started to attack Kinsey, pinning the cop face down for around 6 minutes. The UK policeman was driving on that ramp, saw the incident, and stopped to help. He says the 43-year-old assailant even managed to grab the officer's gun and fire a round while it was holstered. Rushing into action, the Brit tackled the suspect and managed to keep him restrained until Officer Kinsey was able to taser and handcuff him. Kinsey has credited Sergeant Johansson with saving his life. The department, by the way, is sending the UK cop an engraved watch. That'll do it for this hour. For Nicole Murray and Mike Gavin, I'm Gordon Deal. 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
2: 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We're going to bring you the news of the day, talk about things that are important to you. 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
4: Breaking news this hour from Town Hall. I'm Rich Thomason. President Trump has a lot to celebrate in the outcome of yesterday's primaries in a half dozen states. Trump-endorsed candidates fared well, including in Kentucky, where Ed Galrine defeated incumbent Congressman Thomas Massie in the GOP primary.
5: I want to thank President Trump for his support, his endorsement, and his counsel as I navigated this campaign.
4: Massie suggests he's proud of the campaign he ran.
6: I have called and conceded the race. We've been honorable the whole time, and we're going to stay that way.
4: Less than a week after President Trump visited China, Russia's Vladimir Putin is in Beijing for talks with Chinese President Xi. The BBC's Laura Bicker in Beijing says it is a diplomatic balancing act for Xi.
7: It's a sign of where Beijing wants to position itself right now, beholden to no one but talking to everyone. There is no doubt there's a close alliance between Russia and China. The two leaders have met each other more than 40 times, and Russia is now far more reliant on China than ever before since the war in Ukraine. However, there's some delicate diplomacy here for Mr. Xi because he wants to maintain stable ties with the West. He still insists this country is neutral when it comes to the war in Ukraine, and yet he will not want Russia to lose. He will not want that loss to destabilize a country on his northern border.
4: Taiwanese President Lai says if given the chance, he'd tell President Trump that continued purchases of American arms by Taiwan are essential to maintaining peace in the region. More than 17,000 people under evacuation orders. Wildfire continues, threatening suburban homes in Southern California. Stock futures higher this morning on Wall Street. The Dow futures up 29 points, and NASDAQ futures 168 points higher. More on these stories, townhall.com.
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4: British police are investigating new allegations against the late convicted sex offender Jeffrey Epstein.
9: The allegations are from documents released by the Justice Department in the U.S. investigating Epstein. No arrests have been made in the U.K. One dates back to the mid-90s to 2000. The other is from the mid-80s. The Epstein scandal has rocked the royal family and British politics because of his links to Peter Mandelson, the U.K.'s former ambassador to Washington, and to the former Prince Andrew. King Charles stripped his younger brother of his royal titles in an effort to insulate the royal family from possible new revelations about his friendship with Epstein. I'm Ed Donahue.
4: World Health Organization Director General voicing concern about the rapid spread of a rare type of Ebola in eastern Congo. Authorities reporting at least 134 deaths and more than 500 cases. A strain of the virus has no approved treatments or vaccines. News and analysis, townhall.com.
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11: Good morning, I'm Matt Mangus with 98.9 WGUF News. The Picayune Strand State Forest Fire has burned about 650 acres and is 85% contained as of last night, according to the latest reports. Crews from the Florida Forest Service, Greater Naples Fire Rescue, and the Collier County Strike Team are strengthening fire lines as smoke continues to impact nearby communities. All voluntary evacuations have been lifted, but drivers are urged to avoid Rifle Range Road due to heavy equipment and lingering smoke. The Inez Road fire is 100% contained, according to the Greater Naples Fire Rescue. Protesters rallied outside Alligator Alcatraz for the 42nd straight Sunday this past weekend, energized by a New York Times report that the Everglades detention camp may soon shut down. But Florida Emergency Management Director Kevin Guthrie told a Miami TV station he's received no order to close, saying the state is still expecting individuals. He confirmed the site costs over $1 million a day, with Florida seeking hundreds of millions in federal reimbursement. Meanwhile, demonstrators say they'll keep showing up every Sunday, calling the facility immoral and hoping its final days are near. And Florida Senator Ashley Moody says she's secured more than $1.5 billion in FEMA reimbursements for disaster recovery across the state. Moody says the money had been tied up in federal bureaucracy for years, but is now being released for communities hit hard by storms. Homeland Security Secretary Mark Wayne Mullen praised the effort, saying FEMA is cutting red tape under President Trump. The funding covers projects from debris removal in Sarasota and Tallahassee to seawall dune and power restoration work in counties statewide.
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11: Sunshine early today, increasing cloudiness with thunderstorms developing by this afternoon. High in the mid to upper 70s, rain chance about 70%. Widely scattered showers this evening, partly cloudy overnight, low in the mid 70s, rain chance at about 40%. Afternoon rain showers on Thursday, high in the upper 80s. Rain chances decrease a bit for Friday, but we're back up to a 50% chance of afternoon showers both Saturday and Sunday with highs in the upper 80s.
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27: You should never be allowed to talk to people.
1: Well, good morning. It's Wednesday on the 20th day of May for 2026. Glad you could be here with us this morning. I'm Dave. He's Matt.
11: Good morning, everybody.
1: And we'll be around until 9 o'clock this morning. You know how you can tell when summers are here?
11: What's that?
1: The endless promotion for America's Got Talent is on TV.
11: Oh, is that what the signs of summer are?
1: And, you know, it's always funny to me how on that show they pretend it's America's Got Talent, but usually two, if not three, of the judges aren't even from America.
11: Oh, really?
1: Well, Simon Cowell is one.
11: Okay.
1: Mel B is another.
11: All the performers are from America.
1: Not all of them. Some of them come from like Latvia or Bolivia or...
11: Oh, that's a ridiculous
1: Brazil.
11: Name.
1: I know. Well, I guess they're in America. I mean, they're... But
11: they franchise this thing all over the world,
1: they,
11: right?
1: Well, they do franchise it. So yeah. There's like Korea's Got Talent.
11: Right.
1: There actually is one of those.
11: Okay.
1: But... the point is that America's Got Talent judges usually include at least two non-Native Americans. And one of those is Simon Cowell. Mel B, of course, who is from Spice Girls.
11: As well?
1: Yeah, British. Yeah. And before her, it was Heidi Klum, who was German.
11: All right.
1: And then you got Sofia Vergara, who is
11: She's from South America.
1: Colombia, I believe.
11: Yeah, Venezuela.
1: And then you got Howie Mandel, who's from Canada.
11: Oh, I didn't know that.
1: Hey, he's Canadian.
11: Okay.
1: So virtually every judge on America's Got Talent is from a different country than a USA.
11: Why hasn't there been an uproar about this?
1: Well, I'm creating one right now. I'm bound and determined I'm going to get to the bottom of this heinous situation.
11: Yeah, I mean, America first, right?
1: Well, you know, yeah.
11: Come on, right?
1: I mean,
11: isn't that the rallying cry?
1: I think they ought to have all-American judges, and they ought to have all-American talent.
11: If you're going to call the show America's Got Talent, you really should.
1: You're not going to call it America's Got Somebody Else's Talent.
11: Right, right.
1: You know, it's America's Got Talent, for heaven's sakes.
11: Yeah.
1: Let's get real about it. The only American that's in the cast that I'm aware of is Terry Crews, who is the host.
11: Okay.
1: And he's good.
11: Yeah. I don't know who that is.
1: The first host of America's Got Talent was Regis Philbin.
11: Okay. Yeah, Regis
1: Philbin. He's about as American as you can get.
11: Absolutely.
1: And then I think Nick Cannon did it for a few years.
11: Yeah.
1: It seems to me that Tyra Banks, who
0: there was somebody in between there. I forget who it was who hosted it. But anyway, it's I saw that it was on last night, and I chose. It wasn't the, I think it was some special, because it doesn't actually premiere till June 2nd.
11: Apparently Jerry Springer was a host.
0: Oh, that's right. Jerry Springer was a host, and he was actually really good.
11: Well, I love Jerry Springer. I don't like his show, but I like Jerry Springer.
0: I've never met him, but I did watch a documentary on him.
11: Yeah.
0: From Investigation Discovery, talked about his show, and boy, what a mess that was.
11: But Jerry himself is a very smart guy.
0: Well, he was the mayor of, Cincinnati?
11: Correct. Yeah.
0: He died last year, I guess it was, or the year before. A fascinating documentary about his show. If you get a chance to see it, I think it's on... it's Investigation Discovery.
11: Okay.
0: ID.
11: On the Discovery Channel?
0: Yeah.
11: Okay.
0: And they go into quite a bit of detail about what he knew and what he didn't know about each show. He claims to have not been told before the show what the topic was.
11: Uh-huh.
0: So he would just come out and wing it and be as surprised as everybody else.
11: Yeah, natural reactions.
0: But it was just trash TV.
11: Yes, it was.
0: At its trashiest.
11: No question.
0: His successor was a guy named Steve Wilkos.
11: Yeah, they just canceled his show.
0: Yeah, his show just got canceled by NBC, which produced it.
11: Yeah, but that was more of that nonsense.
0: It'll play out through the summer and then be done.
11: Yeah.
0: Well, he was actually Jerry Springer's...
11: He was the security guy.
0: Security guy, and then he went on to host his own show.
11: Right.
0: And thank God it's over. Well, I mean, there was Maury Povich who got into the Who's Your Daddy thing.
11: And Ricky Lake. All those daytime shows back in those days were awful.
0: Well, you know who had the best daytime show, I thought, was Phil Donahue.
11: Yeah, it was sensible most of the time.
0: He got into some kind of far-out topics, but he also got into some really, important cultural issues as well.
11: Right.
0: And I've always had a great respect for him before he died. Well, I still do have a great respect for him, even after he's gone. And not the least of which is that he was married to Marlo Thomas for a number of years.
11: Great taste in women.
0: Yep.
11: Absolutely.
0: But anyway, you can tell summer's here because America's Got Talent is being they're promoing the heck out of it.
11: All right.
0: Including one scene of a sword swallower. Apparently, this is a thing that has to happen now.
11: Mm-hmm.
0: On America's Got Talent, every season there has to be, there are always magicians, singers, ventriloquists, sword swallowers. There's usually a dog act of some kind. Daredevil stuff, like they have to go out in the parking lot and people, do dangerous stuff.
11: And what kind of talent does it take to be a sword swallower? I mean, that's totally bogus, right?
0: Well, no. I mean, you have to straighten out your esophagus and everything to take the sword. No, they it's not bogus.
11: Come on now.
0: No, they do it.
11: Really?
0: Yep.
11: Okay.
0: I'm sure there's a trick to it, but they do it nonetheless.
11: I imagine that's not good for your uvula.
0: My favorite, anything in between.
11: Yeah.
0: My favorite talent on America's Got Talent is magicians.
11: Oh, yeah.
0: Because they find guys who are really cutting edge.
11: Mm-hmm.
0: And that's why I'm a big fan of Fool Us by Penn and Teller. Have you ever seen that show on the CW?
11: No.
0: The premise is pretty cool. Penn and Teller sit in a little couch in the front of the house, and then various various magicians come on stage and do their act, and then Penn and Teller, using code language, let the magician know whether they figured out how he did the trick or not.
11: Oh, I see. Okay.
0: And if they are fooled, which it seems like once per show they get fooled by somebody.
11: Yeah.
0: A trophy drops from the sky, the FU trophy, which stands for Fool Us.
11: Okay, I get it.
0: And the person gets to walk off stage with that. But they usually, it's really fun to listen to Penn explain to the magician that he knows how they did the trick without giving away anything to the audience.
11: Right.
0: He'll refer to, oh yes, Teller and I did that trick by Joe Smith 25 years ago, and then there was, you know, Harry Blackstone who did the, you know, and by telling them that, they know, they let him know that they know how
11: to
0: do it.
11: So there's very little innovation going on in the magic world these days.
0: Well, I guess there is a lot of innovation going on now because of technology.
11: Okay.
0: Like wearing earpieces.
11: Mm-hmm.
0: And having a little, you know, technological help.
11: Right.
0: A lot of times magicians will use things like cell phones or iPads in their act. And you got to be suspicious when those things are used.
11: Sure.
0: But I've been fascinated with magic since I was a little kid. Every time I go to Vegas, which I haven't been in a long time, but when I used to go to Vegas regularly, I would always go to the magic shop in Caesar's Palace in the Empire, they're called the something shops. I forget what they call it now, but you go into the mall. They have a big casino, and there are shops inside, and there's a magic shop in there.
11: Mm-hmm.
0: I always had to come away with at least one magic trick.
11: Ever pulled a rabbit out of a hat?
0: I never have, except when I do this show every day. Sometimes I pull a rabbit out of the hat. And the other thing that I do is I like card tricks.
11: Mm-hmm.
0: So I have like trick decks.
11: Right.
0: Well, I have a shave deck.
11: Mm-hmm.
0: I have one that when you flip the cards, like if you want to show somebody that it's a regular deck.
11: Right.
0: You flip the cards one way and they all look
11: legit.
0: And you flip them the other way, and it's all the same card.
11: Cheater.
0: Well, that's what the trick decks are for. I have one of my favorite card tricks is the rising card trick.
11: Don't know that.
0: Where you place a card in the middle of the deck, and then I put it in my pocket, and then that card rises out of my pocket.
11: How do you do that?
0: Well, it's technology.
11: All right.
0: It's actually very clever technology. Mm-hmm. I can't, because I'm not a magician. I'm probably not bound by the magician's code.
11: Right, yeah. So you could spill the beans on everything, huh?
0: I could, but I won't. Who is that guy with the hood that used to be on TV and supposedly exposed all these big tricks?
11: I don't know. Can you levitate me?
0: No.
11: Oh.
0: I know how to do it.
11: All right.
0: But it requires...
11: Let's try it someday.
0: Well, it requires, technology.
11: Oh, okay.
0: A little bit of technology.
11: I see.
0: There's a way to levitate without it, but you have to be standing in exactly the right position to the audience.
11: Right.
0: And you have to, well, let me put it this way. It looks like levitation, but it's not.
11: Got it. It's an illusion.
0: It is an illusion, and it's a pretty good one. One time David Blaine was in Naples. He performed, I think it was at Tiburon. And I was asked by the booker of the event to do an interview with David Blaine following his stunt. And his stunt was that he had built a big glass tank and filled it with water. And then he got in the glass tank in full view of the audience and sat there underwater for 17 minutes, ostensibly holding his breath.
11: Okay.
0: Now, you could see him the entire time. At one point, he lit a cigar underwater.
11: Yeah, he wasn't really underwater.
0: Well, he was underwater. I don't know how he did the trick.
11: Okay.
0: And I got to interview him afterwards. We sat together on two chairs on the stage, and it was really fun. Had dinner sitting next to him, and he was doing tricks for all the people at the dinner table.
11: Mm-hmm.
0: And if you know anything about magic, close-up magic is probably the best because you are right there. And anything they do, they have to do exceedingly well so as not to be found out. I have great admiration for magicians who do good close-up magic. My great uncle used to do sleight of hand, and he was very, very good at it.
11: Mm-hmm.
0: You do the coin in the air. I can do the French drop.
11: What's that?
0: It's a method by which I hold up a quarter between my middle finger and my thumb.
11: Mm-hmm.
0: And then I take my other hand and grab it. And when I open the other hand, it's gone, and it's gone from the left hand as well.
11: Oh, right into my pocket.
0: Well, it's it's called the French Drop. It really doesn't go anywhere.
2: Yeah.
0: And I worked on that one for the longest time because it was a simple technique to use.
2: Sleight of hand.
0: It is sleight of hand.
2: Yeah.
0: And I could go on and on. I just love.
2: Go ahead and geek out, Dave.
0: I am more impressed when I see a trick that appears to be impossible than I am when I find out how they did it. Because usually, what you see and what they do to get that result are so opposite each other, meaning the trickery is so simple that when you see it, you can't believe it really
2: happened. You fell for it, yeah.
0: Yeah.
2: Right.
0: For example, when they saw somebody in half and then they separate the two pieces of the thing they're in.
2: Right.
0: And you see their feet wiggling and their hands moving and they're separated by 5 feet.
2: Horrifying.
0: Well, except that the box isn't all that it seems, yeah. And the feet that you see are not real. I'll tell you that much.
2: Of course.
0: Because obviously it's got to be...
2: Yeah, murder is kind of frowned upon.
0: Well, yeah. Or at least mutilation in some in some sense of the word.
2: Exactly.
0: I've never seen Penn and Teller in person, but it would be worth going to Vegas just to see them.
2: Yeah.
0: Their act is quite subversive, meaning they get a little... Well, first of all, they get racy.
2: Uh-huh.
0: And second of all, they do stuff that looks like, you know, he'll take a chainsaw and look like he's going to cut off somebody's arm with it.
2: Right.
0: And it's fun to see how far they push things and still keep the audience on their side.
2: Kind of like that look of horror that Colin Jost had when the barber came on to Weekend Update and almost cut his hair.
0: Did you happen to see the goodbyes on that show?
2: No, I didn't.
0: He was completely bald.
2: Oh, really?
0: I'm not sure whether he had on a bald pate.
2: Oh, he must have.
0: Or whether he allowed the guy to cut off his hair when he got off camera after Weekend Update. But he was completely bald. And everything I've read indicates that he really did get his head shaved.
2: Wow. Okay, good.
0: He didn't get it shaved on camera.
2: Yeah.
0: But apparently the guy was a real barber. And Che had to get in there and stop him from doing it. Cause,
2: he was ready to do
0: Jost
2: it.
0: Jost was ready to go for it. You know, he'll do anything for a laugh.
2: Yeah, well, it's the joke swap. You got to do it, right?
0: Yep. But magic.
2: Yeah.
0: If you've never been, you know, it requires a willing suspension of disbelief.
2: As they used to say before the wrestling programs, it requires discretionary viewer participation.
0: That's true.
2: Right?
0: Yeah, which means you have to be discreet about what you're watching or else don't let your kids watch it.
2: Right.
0: But I am a huge fan of magic. I guess that makes me a kid at heart.
2: Absolutely.
0: I love to be amazed.
2: Stuff like that keeps you young.
0: Well, there's lots of stuff that keep you young,
2: yeah,
0: some of which we can talk about on the air and some of which we can't. But anyway, magic. Hey, speaking of magic, we have Reg Buxton coming up in about 40 minutes.
2: Presto, and he appears.
0: Yeah, I mean, magic in that what he always says is, well, not always, but most of the time when he says something, it does provoke a reaction.
2: Yep.
0: We're going to talk about the Naples Airport Authority today. I don't know if you saw the piece in the local paper, but City Council wants to make some dramatic changes at the airport.
2: Okay. Well, he's a good person to go to
0: he
2: talk
0: is,
2: about
0: well,
2: that.
0: He is. Well, he's very knowledgeable on the subject, so we're going to get into that. And we'll also talk about hurricane season, since he was at the Governor's Hurricane Conference last week in West Palm.
2: Great.
0: So that'll be coming up. Now, a Reddit user did something really interesting, and I have to say I give the guy a lot of credit for pulling it off. He kept his lottery winnings secret from his family for 11 years.
2: Wow.
0: Posting from an anonymous account on Reddit, Ask Me Anything, user think-assistance-419 hosted an AMA discussion. He won the lottery over a decade ago, and his family still believes he's broke. He said, been carrying this around for over 10 years, and it feels stupid to keep it going alone, he wrote. He said his first splurge after winning the lottery was a glass of whiskey. He placed an order for a $48 pour of Pappy Van Winkle 15. Nobody there knew him. The bartender ignored him. He sipped on it slowly and allowed himself to realize for the first time that he was rich. Anticlimactic honesty. Anticlimactic honestly. He replied to a commenter who asked about his first splurge. He said, I remember thinking, that's it for $48? He could order one every night for the rest of his life without touching the principal. After thinking about the cost, he never ordered it again. He said, it stopped being fun the second I knew there was no limit. He said the whiskey was the moment. Now, the article doesn't say how much he won, but apparently it was in the millions. User guest pass only quoted Oscar Wilde in this Reddit thread saying, true contentment is not having everything, but in being satisfied with everything you have. I think that's a very good quote.
2: Absolutely.
0: I have not heard that Oscar Wilde quote before. The original poster replied, it's not be grateful for less, it's stop reaching past what's already enough. They sound similar, but they're different. He has spent quietly and deliberately when asked about his favorite purchase. He chose a $4,000 mattress over anything else. More than the whiskey, a leather chair he lied to his mother about, and an antique record player he claims he discovered at an estate sale. He doesn't even wear a watch. He said, this is mine. And this is for me, of the mattress. He described the mattress as a personal reward.
2: Yeah, there you go. I'd have a hard time figuring out what to buy if I was all of a sudden enriched with millions, too.
0: One commenter shared a plan she previously formed with her then-boyfriend. Pay off mortgages secretly. Quit jobs discreetly, invest the remainder, and inform no one in either family except those who could maintain a secret.
2: Right.
0: They then rehearsed scenarios involving relatives asking for money. Think Assistance 419 read it and laughed. Boring is the play, he replied. Yacht people have never actually had money. I don't know. I think Jeff Bezos would disagree with that. He's got a $500 million yacht, which I understand he's trying to sell.
2: Oh, really? Good luck with that.
0: Yep. Studies have found that for some lottery winners facing financial difficulties, it could be tough. Research from the National Endowment for Financial Education has repeatedly found that a significant portion of lottery winners report financial distress within a few years of receiving their winnings, often tied to pressure from family and social circles. I'm not sure I could keep it a secret if I won. And in some states, you have to reveal your identity in order to collect the money.
2: Right.
0: So I guess he was in a state where they didn't have to do that. Could you keep it a secret if you won $5 million?
2: Probably not, no.
0: No?
2: No.
0: Well, the first thing you do is get a decent place to live.
2: I'd get a better place to live. I don't know. Yeah. But I don't think I'd quit my job, though.
0: I would.
2: Really?
0: Yep.
2: Yeah, not me.
0: But I'm of that age.
2: I need something to do.
0: You know, the problem is, I say I would, meaning if I weren't me at this job.
2: Right.
0: Because I love this job so much that I'm willing to do it even when I should be, you know, reclining in the Barca lounge.
2: Absolutely. Yeah, you've earned that.
0: It's just so much fun. I mean, it's really, I shouldn't say this out loud because the boss might be listening. But it's actually fun.
2: Yes, it is. I mean, that's why I do it.
0: Right. 6:32, we'll be right back.
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2: Sunshine early today, increasing cloudiness with thunderstorms developing by this afternoon. High in the mid to upper 70s, rain chance about 70%. Widely scattered showers this evening, partly cloudy overnight, low in the mid-70s, rain chance at about 40%. Afternoon rain showers on Thursday, high in the upper 80s. Rain chances decrease a bit for Friday, but we're back up to a 50% chance of afternoon showers both Saturday and Sunday with highs in the upper 80s. And we're at 77 degrees right now. Here's your WGUF Time Saver traffic. Just got a report of a crash 37th Avenue Northeast at Everglades Boulevard North. Oil Well Road westbound, you're slow between the schools. Randall Boulevard, usual westbound delay. Approach Boulevard to Immokalee Road. Stop and go on Golden Gate Boulevard westbound between 18th Avenue Northeast and 25th Street Northwest. I-75 southbound, no delays yet, but traffic building between State Road 82 and Colonial, and likewise between Alico and Bonita Beach Road. That's your WGUF Time Saver traffic.
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2: Fun little gossip this morning? Why not?
3: Sure.
2: Meryl Streep has been pictured getting cozy with her rumored boyfriend, Martin Short.
3: Oh, nice.
2: Isn't that an interesting combination?
3: Yeah, definitely.
2: They have not confirmed they're together, despite reports that they're dating, which first emerged in spring of last year when Page Six, the gossip column from the New York Post, cited sources saying they had been in a completely unexpected romance for well over a year now. An image posted online by an ex-user claims to show the couple in a London restaurant reclining on the same side of the table, smiling, looking at a cell phone in Streep's hand. Spending a few days in London, picking a restaurant at random, and ending up eating just a few meters away from Meryl Streep and her husband, wrote ex-user Auda Javel 79 as they posted the image. They're not married. The tourist had no idea who was snuggled up with Streep, but her assumption that Short must be her husband adds further fuel to suggestions that the Hollywood veterans are in love. The Daily Beast has reached out to the poster for any further confirmation, and they put the picture online. They're very, very cozy.
3: I understand Pam Anderson and Tom Cruise are linked together as well.
2: I saw that yesterday.
3: Yeah. I guess they had dated way back in the day.
2: Well, you know, she's gone through this major life transformation.
3: Yeah.
2: There was a great documentary about her when she announced that she was going to go makeup free.
3: Right.
2: And didn't care about getting all glammed up. And I think she had her implants removed and all manner of stuff. But the two of them apparently have been seeing each other.
3: Good for them.
2: And if you've seen her recently, she just finished a movie. I forget the name of the movie.
3: I think she looks amazing without the makeup.
2: She looks completely different.
3: Yeah, she does. She looks like the girl next door.
2: See, I remember her when she was the Tool Time girl on Home Improvement.
3: Mm-hmm.
2: She was the original Tool Time girl.
3: Right.
2: And she was very... They wanted somebody who was very girl next door-ish.
3: Mm-hmm.
2: So they had her, you know, in pigtails and, not a lot of makeup.
3: Right.
2: And then after that, she left and she wound up doing Playboy and she got in with Tommy Lee and she became quite a scoundrel.
3: Yeah, she was with Kid Rock for a while.
2: She was. And now she's on her own. She took care of her mother for a while, doesn't wear a lot of makeup, is just saying, you know, I'm in my 50s now and I'm going to be authentic to who I really am. So, Pam Anderson and Tom Cruise are a thing. And I think one of the reasons he chose her is because she's somebody he can be taller than. Because I think he's like 5'8". He's not a super tall guy. So I think he picked Pam Anderson because she was a little bit shorter than he was.
3: Our 6 o'clock caller, Brian, also said, It's disappeared from my brain. Oh, Lindsay Lohan. What a transformation she's made in the last few years.
2: She has. She's grown up, for one thing.
3: Yeah.
2: And she looks...
3: Got her career back.
2: She looks good, yeah. She's been making movies, and I think she's on the right path now. The one that I'm very concerned about is Britney Spears.
3: Yeah, well, you root for her, too. You hope she can turn it around, you know?
2: You know what? I hate to be a pessimist about this, but I don't see her turning it around.
3: I think
2: there's too much turmoil in her life. Yeah, exactly right. Including her father and her sister, Jamie Lynn.
3: Yeah, no, there's family problems. There's all kinds of issues there.
2: You know, a guy who has seemed to have snapped out of it is Macaulay Culkin.
3: Yeah, definitely.
2: There's a commercial running now for some video game somewhere.
3: Mm-hmm.
2: And he and his wife are in it.
3: Okay.
2: And he's cute. He goes, hey, it's Macaulay here, he starts out with.
3: Mm-hmm.
2: And she calls him Mac.
3: Great.
2: It's a cute commercial.
3: Mm-hmm.
2: I think he's I don't think he's 100% well, but he's on his way.
3: Good.
2: And his brother, Kieran, got all kinds of accolades for his appearances on that show. The one about the fake Murdoch family. I never watched it, so I don't know what it was called, but he was on that.
3: Succession.
2: I never saw an episode of the show, but yeah. He was getting huge plaudits from critics for his performances in that show.
3: Good for him.
2: And I'm happy for the family. There's nothing I like better than to see Macaulay Culkin have a career as an adult actor now.
3: Absolutely.
2: Well, oil supplies are depleting rapidly, according to experts, over the Strait of Hormuz situation. The world's stockpiles are, quote, depleting very fast, the head of the International Energy Agency has warned. Fatih Birol said commercial stockpiles were being rapidly used up as supplies from the Middle East remain blocked by the closure of the Strait of Hormuz. Speaking at the G7 meeting of finance ministers in Paris, Mr. Birol said there were only a few weeks left of stored supplies.

0: had added 2.5 million barrels of oil per day to the market, but cautioned the reserves were not endless. This reporting from the Telegraph this morning. So we're not out of the woods yet, and I have a story coming up about how car manufacturers are worried about it for a different reason, which we'll get into later. 6:42, we'll be right back.
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2: Good morning, I'm Matt Mangus with 98.9 WGUF News. Lee County Sheriff Carmine Marcino is now under investigation by the Florida Ethics Commission months after a federal corruption probe against him was closed. The complaint comes from former friend and jeweler Ken Romano, who alleges he gave Marcino expensive gifts, including furniture and cash, that were never reported as required by state law. Romano also claims he covered the sheriff's gambling losses and was later given a taxpayer-funded consulting contract with no real duties. Ethics investigators have 150 days to complete their review. The Picayune Strand State Forest Fire has burned about 650 acres and is now 85% contained as of last night. Crews from the Florida Forest Service, Greater Naples Fire Rescue, and the Collier County Strike Team continue reinforcing fire lines as smoke lingers over nearby neighborhoods. All voluntary evacuations are lifted, but drivers should still avoid Rifle Range Road due to heavy equipment in the area. Greater Naples Fire Rescue says the Inez Road fire is fully contained. And protesters gathered outside the Alligator Alcatraz detention site for the 42nd straight Sunday this past weekend, fueled by a New York Times report suggesting the Everglades camp may soon close. But Florida Emergency Management Director Kevin Guthrie told a Miami TV station he's received no order to shut it down, saying the state is still expecting individuals. He confirmed the site costs over $1 million a day, and Florida is seeking hundreds of millions in federal reimbursement. Demonstrators say they'll keep returning weekly, calling the facility immoral and hoping its closure is near.
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2: Sunshine early today, increasing cloudiness with thunderstorms developing by this afternoon. High in the mid to upper 70s, rain chance about 70%. Widely scattered showers this evening, partly cloudy overnight, low in the mid 70s, rain chance at about 40%. Afternoon rain showers on Thursday, high in the upper 80s. Rain chances decrease a bit for Friday, but we're back up to a 50% chance of afternoon showers both Saturday and Sunday with highs in the upper 80s. And we're at 77 degrees now. Here's your WGUF time saver traffic. Couple of crashes out there. DeSoto Boulevard North at 4th Avenue Northeast and 37th Avenue Northeast at Everglades Boulevard North. Golden Gate Boulevard westbound, your stop and go, 18th Street Northeast to 31st Street Northwest. Randall Boulevard westbound, delay approach Boulevard to Immokalee Road. Oil Well Road westbound, you're slow by the schools. I-75 southbound, stop and go, State Road 82 to Daniels and Terminal Access Road to Bonita Beach Road. And that's your WGUF time saver traffic.
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3: This is the Bloomberg Money Minute. Talks between Samsung Electronics and its largest labor union have broken down, raising the prospect of a strike. Samsung is the world's biggest supplier of chips that go into devices from data center servers to smartphones and electric vehicles. And the collapse in negotiations puts the global technology supply chain at risk. Checking on the market, stock futures are seeing gains this morning, recovering from yesterday's drop. NVIDIA will give a much anticipated update on the state of the artificial intelligence economy when it reports after the closing bell today. And the Trump administration is working with Congress to suspend taxes on gasoline and diesel. A senior official says that talks are underway on drafting a tax holiday in a way that provides relief without provoking a run on gasoline supplies. A major concern is that any abrupt end to the tax suspension could prompt a rush of buying by consumers looking to take advantage of the discount before it disappears. Courtney Donahoe, Bloomberg Radio.
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5: Nobody's talking about it, but the state legislature is back in session trying to get a budget to get to the governor for signature. And you notice there has been no reporting
6: I haven't read on this
5: at all.
6: I would agree. I haven't seen
5: it. I think they're into the second week of their session, and they still can't come up with a budget.
6: Yeah.
5: What in the name of heaven is going on up in Tallahassee with these people? The one statutory requirement they have is to pass a balanced budget during their regular session. This is the second special session they've had this year. The first one was on changing the rules for voting.
6: Right.
5: With redistricting push. And now they're there to talk about the budget. The governor still wants to eliminate property taxes. Local units of government aren't sure they're in favor of it because they'll have to tax in another way to get the money, the revenue that they would be losing as a result of the loss of property taxes. Not everything would be eliminated. But it's interesting we're not hearing anything about it.
6: Yeah. Well, they're probably embarrassed.
5: I would be.
6: You know?
5: Have you ever heard, let me see if I can find this guy's name here. Have you ever heard of James David Bowman?
6: Can't say that I have, no. Doesn't ring a bell.
5: Well, how about James David Hamill?
6: No, not one either.
5: No? Well, you know him, but you know him by a different name.
6: Okay.
5: James David could be shortened to J.D.
6: Oh, J.D. Vance?
5: As in Vance.
6: He changed his name?
5: Kind of. He first introduced himself to the public in 2016 with his best-selling memoir, Hillbilly Elegy, which he published under the name J.D. Vance, like J.D., he explained, an abbreviation for James David. In the book, he revealed this wasn't the first version of his name, nor would it be his final one. He's 41. Throughout his years, his first, middle, and last names have undergone various changes. As Vance was presented to voters nationwide as Donald Trump's new running mate in 2024, his name has become the subject of intrigue and inquiry, including questions about why he dropped the periods from J.D. It comes after Vance admitted why he was a lousy boyfriend to Usha. Is it Usha?
6: I think it's Usha.
5: Usha.
6: I'm not sure.
5: Usha. When they first met. Maybe it's Osha. Maybe she's looking at working conditions. He was born James Donald Bowman in Middletown, Ohio, on August 2nd, 1984, sharing his middle and last names with his biological father, Donald Bowman. His parents separated, he said, about the time he started walking. At around age six, his mother, Beverly, entered her third marriage. He was adopted by his new stepfather, Robert Hamill, and his mother rechristened him James David Hamill, even changed his middle name. So he went from James Donald Bowman to James David Hamill.
6: Well, people in the public eye often have stage names, right?
5: Well, these are legal names due to adoption and marriage.
6: Yeah.
5: So when his mother removed Donald Bowman from their lives, the adoption proceedings also eliminated the name James Donald Bowman from official records. The sole birth certificate for Vance held at Ohio's Vital Statistics Office lists James David Hamill based on information supplied by the state. Beverly maintained the boy's initials, as he was known simply as J.D. Vance recounts in the book, though, that he dismissed his mother's claim that he was named after his uncle David. Any old D name would have done, so long as it wasn't Donald, he wrote. For over two decades, Vance lived as James David or J.D. Hamill. That's the name on his Middletown High School diploma, his military records from serving in Iraq as a U.S. Marine, where he was officially Corporal James D. Hamill, his political science degree from The Ohio State University, and his blog posts as a 26-year-old Yale law school student. These details are verified through documentation from those institutions upon request or are publicly accessible and were confirmed by campaign spokesperson Taylor Van Kirk. But the situation troubled him, especially following his mother's divorce from his adoptive father. He said, "I shared a name with no one I really cared about, which bothered me already, and with Bob gone, explaining why my name was J.D. Hamill would require a few additional awkward moments," he wrote in Hillbilly Elegy. He said, "Yeah, my legal father's last name is Hamill. You haven't met him because I don't see him. No, I don't know why I don't see him. Of all the things that I hated about my childhood, nothing compared to the revolving door of father figures," he wrote. That's when he chose to change his name once again, adopting Vance, the surname of his cherished Mamaw, the grandmother who brought him up. The name change didn't occur on his wedding day in 2014, as suggested in the book, but rather in April 2013, just before his graduation from Yale. Wow, isn't that a wild story?
6: Yeah, I had no idea. I didn't read
5: it. He hasn't been J.D. Vance for only the last 13 years.
6: I had no idea.
5: Fascinating. 6:54, we'll be right back.
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6: Sunshine early today, increasing cloudiness with thunderstorms developing by this afternoon. High in the mid to upper 70s, rain chance about 70%. Widely scattered showers this evening, partly cloudy overnight, low in the mid 70s, rain chance at about 40%. Afternoon rain showers on Thursday, high in the upper 80s, rain chances decrease a bit for Friday, but we're back up to a 50% chance of afternoon showers both Saturday and Sunday with highs in the upper 80s. And we're at 77 degrees now. Here's your WGUF Time Saver traffic. Two crashes we're working on this morning, DeSoto Boulevard North at 4th Avenue Northeast and 37th Avenue Northeast at Everglades Boulevard North. Mockley Road, you now have a westbound delay, Collier Boulevard to Logan Boulevard, Collier Boulevard southbound. You'll slow down as you approach Vanderbilt Beach Road. On Golden Gate Boulevard westbound, you now have a stop-and-go delay, 14th Street Northeast to 13th Street Northwest. Randall Boulevard westbound, Approach Boulevard to Immokalee Road in the westbound lane. You're slow there. Oil Well Road westbound, slow by the schools. And I-75 southbound, stop-and-go Terminal Access Road to Bonita Beach Road. That's your WGUF Time Saver Traffic.
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5: Well, I'm going to try to get through this story as quickly as I can here. As first reported by Billboard last week, Universal Music Group has been quietly fighting a legal battle for years with the estate of a legendary Abbey Road sound engineer over what it said is the first known Beatles recording. Jeff Emmerich, the band's chief engineer on Sgt. Pepper and other later albums, died suddenly in 2018. When his estate searched his home, they found a cultural artifact, a demo tape the Beatles recorded in 1962, months before the band broke out, with Pete Best still on drums. Did Emmerich rescue a piece of history and was going to be destroyed, or did he steal company property that now, all these years later, still belongs to UMG? Depends on who you ask, and a judge is soon to have to decide. But regardless of the outcome, that tape is a big deal. It's like finding another copy of the Constitution, Bob Spitz, a Beatles biographer, said with a laugh. It's like the Shroud of Turin. For all the wild details, you can go to billboard.com and read about it. But it's a lengthy story, and it deals with whether or not UMG thinks he stole it, or just he got it out of the trash. We'll be back after this.
3: From the Zoom Tan Studios in Naples, go from pale to perfect in minutes. This is WGUF Marco Island.
4: Breaking news this hour from Town Hall. I'm Rich Thomason. Although he wasn't running, candidates he endorsed were, and President Trump fared quite well in yesterday's Republican primaries in a half dozen states, perhaps the highest profile contest, a GOP House race in Kentucky.
18: I have called and conceded the race.
19: Republican Congressman Thomas Massey has criticized the Iran war, pushed for the release of the Jeffrey Epstein files, and voted against President Trump's big tax bill last year, repeatedly drawing comments like this Tuesday.
18: Thomas Massey's a terrible congressman. He's been a terrible congressman from day one.
19: And a Trump-backed primary challenger, Ed Gallerine.
20: I want to thank President Trump for his support, his endorsement, and his counsel.
19: Massey, the latest Republican lawmaker to lose after being declared disloyal by the president. I'm Ben Thomas.
4: 7 out of 10 Republicans surveyed for new AP NORC poll approve of the way the president's doing his job. He gets generally high marks for his conduct of the Iran war and immigration. Wildfires are firing up again in Southern California. 17,000 homeowners under evacuation orders
13: as the Sandy Fire burns in the hills above Simi Valley, northwest of Los Angeles. Crews are also fighting a 23-square-mile blaze on Santa Rosa Island off the Southern California coast. At last word, there was zero containment of that blaze. The two teenagers who shot and killed three people in an attack on a San Diego mosque were radicalized online where they first met. That's according to investigators. Investigators say they left behind hateful writings that targeted various races and religions. Watching Wall Street this morning, the Dow futures 92 points higher. NASDAQ futures up 197 points. The S&P futures better by 26 points. More on these stories at townhall.com.
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13: The latest on a deadly public health crisis in the Democratic Republic of Congo.
22: The scale and speed of this Ebola outbreak is alarming health officials. It took weeks for the virus to be identified, and by then it had spread widely in an area beset by conflict, with many families displaced from their homes. Limited facilities to test for the virus are slowing the response. The WHO says it urgently needs more financial support to fight this outbreak.
13: The BBC's Fergus Walsh, more than 130 deaths and over 500 cases reported. Russian President Putin has praised his close ties with Chinese leader Xi, saying their countries are close partners in trade and international affairs. The remarks came as they opened bilateral talks today during Putin's visit to Beijing. News and analysis at townhall.com.
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6: Good morning, I'm Matt Mangus with 98.9 WGUF News. The Picayune Strand State Forest Fire has burned about 650 acres and is 85% contained as of last night, according to the latest reports. Crews from the Florida Forest Service, Greater Naples Fire Rescue, and the Collier County Strike Team are strengthening fire lines as smoke continues to impact nearby communities. All voluntary evacuations have been lifted, but drivers are urged to avoid Rifle Range Road due to heavy equipment and lingering smoke. The Inez Road fire is 100% contained, according to the Greater Naples Fire Rescue. Protesters rallied outside Alligator Alcatraz for the 42nd straight Sunday this past weekend, energized by a New York Times report that the Everglades detention camp may soon shut down. But Florida Emergency Management Director Kevin Guthrie told a Miami TV station he's received no order to close, saying the state is still expecting individuals. He confirmed the site costs over $1 million a day, with Florida seeking hundreds of millions in federal reimbursement. Meanwhile, demonstrators say they'll keep showing up every Sunday, calling the facility immoral and hoping its final days are near. And Florida Senator Ashley Moody says she's secured more than $1.5 billion in FEMA reimbursements for disaster recovery across the state. Moody says the money had been tied up in federal bureaucracy for years, but is now being released for communities hit hard by storms. Homeland Security Secretary Mark Wayne Mullen praised the effort, saying FEMA is cutting red tape under President Trump. The funding covers projects from debris removal in Sarasota and Tallahassee to seawall dune and power restoration work in counties statewide.
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6: Sunshine early today, increasing cloudiness with thunderstorms developing by this afternoon. High in the mid to upper 70s, rain chance about 70%. Widely scattered showers this evening, partly cloudy overnight, low in the mid 70s, rain chance at about 40%. Afternoon rain showers on Thursday, high in the upper 80s. Rain chances decrease a bit for Friday, but we're back up to a 50% chance of afternoon showers both Saturday and Sunday with highs in the upper 80s.
0: Hey, it's Drew Steele. We are hanging out here at the Floormeisters in Naples, 6281 Naples Boulevard. 596-4964 is the phone number. Dave Meister from the Floormeisters, the owner, here hanging out with us as well. And I know there's always some great things to talk about with regard to Core Tech. What's going on, Dave?
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28: There's a touch of madness around here.
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31: I find you pompous, judgmental, and completely self-absorbed.
5: 9 minutes after 7, we have a Wednesday morning going on here today. Memorial Day weekend coming up, and everybody's gearing up for that. I suspect Friday in most offices in the afternoon will be
6: desolate,
5: a dead zone. Not so in many other places, however, where you have to work all 5 days this week. But we'll be taking a couple of days to vacate Friday and Monday. And we're looking forward to it. Maybe do a little barbecuing. I don't know.
6: Beautiful.
5: I don't know what we have planned.
6: All
5: right. It'll be a surprise. I do know that we have Reg Buxton on the phone from Life in Naples magazine and a former Naples City Councilman himself. Hi, Reg. Good morning.
32: How you doing, David?
5: Good. You were at the Governor's Hurricane Conference over the week last week.
32: Yeah.
5: And West Palm. What did you learn?
32: Well, basically, fairly simple. We've got about an 80-85% chance we're going to have our own buddy El Nino there, which is pretty good. So that normally does is it'll quell the storms. What was also brought up many times is that last year was a slow year for storms. We still had a big storm hit Cuba. We had a big storm hit Jamaica. We still had a lot of death and destruction. So if you get one storm and it's really bad, then the whole year's done, and it's, you know, but optimistic, very optimistic.
5: Well, you know, the thing I noticed last year is that the first storm started this pattern where they came in and then they flew up to the north before they hit Florida. And after that, every other storm seemed to follow the same path or similar paths.
32: Yes, yeah. And, you know, obviously, you know, there's a lot of atmospheric stuff. You know, you don't have stuff coming from the east. You got, you know, the west stuff pushing things off and temperatures. But, yes, and that'd be great.
5: You get a chance to talk to Klotzbach at all?
32: I did not.
5: No, I saw he was there from Colorado State University.
32: Yes, yeah. Well, I mean, talk to him. I mean, in a meeting, shake his hand and say hello. But, you know, as far as sitting down.
5: Or a conversation, you didn't do that. No. Did they talk at all about technology? Is there anything new technology-wise that should help with the forecasting this year?
32: You know, they've done some great tweaks and everything, and you know, the cone of uncertainty or certainty or whatever you used to call it now is much more certain.
5: Accurate.
32: Yeah, you know, more accurate. You know, when I start talking to those geeks, my mind goes away because you know I'm not from that planet, or am I that smart? But you know, and that's important. You know, I mean, that cone used to get pretty big. You know, and now if you're in the area they're talking about, they're pretty darn sure something's going to happen there.
5: Well, the cones are getting narrower farther out, whereas they used to be wider farther out because the uncertainty of where the storm was going to go 5 or 6 days from now was not as great as the computer modeling and AI is suggesting it is.
32: That's obviously a positive. Mm-hmm. What's that going to do to what we used to call the European spaghetti model? You know, where it looked like somebody threw a handful of spaghetti on a plate. That could be interesting.
5: Well, I love looking at the spaghetti plots because you can, you know, there are several there, like 20 or 30 of them. And you can, when you start getting consensus from the plots, that's when you feel pretty good about the route the thing is going to take.
32: Absolutely. A simple thing that was brought up this year, we all remember FEMA trailers.
5: Yep.
32: FEMA trailers needed water and FEMA trailers needed power to be habitable. Okay? So they've got a self-contained unit now that they came up with. Didn't get a cost on it. But for 2 weeks, it has enough power with it and it has enough water and everything. In other words, you could set this down, and for 2 weeks you could live in it. You wouldn't have to worry about getting electricity. You wouldn't have to worry about getting water.
5: Wow.
32: You wouldn't have to worry about sanitation or anything. So now, hopefully, you know, and they're not ramped up enough now that they could do something, but they can shortly. But you know, that would be good because first of all, the trailers are hard to move, and then you got to hook them up to something.
5: Yeah.
32: You know, you got to have waste disposal. You got to have water. You got to have electricity. But this is like, here it is, for 2 weeks you're cool. Which usually in 2 weeks, you know, unless you're in the middle of huge devastation, and then you're not going to try to put people there anyways, but you can instantly give people at least the minimum of comfort that you would need, in your shelter for a couple of weeks.
5: Well, after the trauma of losing your home and all your property and maybe even some lives, you need a couple of weeks where you don't have to think about that while you're trying to get your life back together.
32: Yeah. So, you know, I thought that was kind of cool. But other than that, you know, it was a good conference. There's always a portrayer of doom, you know, the guy carrying the sign, Earth ends at noon today, and it's already 12:30 or something when he's carrying
5: the
32: sign.
5: You know, the fact is, hurricane season comes every year. We go through the same drills every year, which is prepare, prepare, prepare. We know what we're up against, and it's just a matter of the uncertainty of what storms when that we have to watch. We have to take the proper precautions to assume that we're going to be ground zero.
32: Absolutely.
5: It's
32: Absolutely.
5: Better to do that than to hang out, you know, smoking a cigarette and drinking a beer and thinking, well, it's going to go past me this year.
32: Yeah, and all of a sudden you're up to your knees in water and there's nothing around you.
5: Yeah, yeah, exactly.
32: No, I agree. So, but other than that, you know, so it was good. It's always good to go over there. You know,
5: yeah.
32: You see people, you know, over the many, many, many years I've been going there, there are people that when they say something, I just file it away. And there are people when they say something, I go, well, I'll leave that brain space open for something else.
5: Now, the county has a new emergency management director. Is that correct? Have they picked somebody to replace Dan Summers yet?
32: There's an interim, and I have not seen anything that's made the interim
5: permanent.
32: Yeah, permanent. But you know, the county's slow on that stuff. Good guy, Mike. I'm gonna leave it on a first name basis. Been with Dan forever. Good guy, family guy. Won the James Mudd Award about 3-4 years ago.
5: Oh, good.
32: When they were still giving it out. And the important thing is it's a person who's been there a long time, and you work with people who've been there a long time. So it's not like you bring in a boss from Palo Alto or, you know, Frostbite or something like that, and you don't know them.
5: You have continuity.
32: Yeah, yeah.
5: The other thing I wanted to bring up to you is I saw in print this morning that the Naples City Council is back on the warpath against the Naples Airport. You saw one of the things we didn't talk about because it happened between last week and this week is that American Airlines has announced they're interested in resuming regular scheduled service out of the Naples Airport beginning in November, 3 flights a day in and out. On a regional jet that would carry 65 people.
32: Yeah, Bombardier, good jet. I thought the interesting part of that was, okay, the initial letter about what we want to do had a date, which might make you think you would talk to somebody.
5: Well, we had Chris on with us Monday.
32: Good guy.
5: And
32: good
5: just guy. An excellent, excellent spokesperson for the Airport Authority and a good leader. And I got the impression from him that they want to move ahead with this.
32: Well, they should.
5: And, I mean, you know, it's important to note that they did not solicit American Airlines. American Airlines came to them and said, you know, apparently they toured and they hadn't heard anything for a few months. And they thought, well, okay, they were just shopping.
32: No.
5: And then they came back with a letter of intent, I guess, or something.
32: Yeah,
5: so.
32: Yeah. This is the date. This is what we want to do. This is where we want to go, and this is the times we want to do it. And
5: Meanwhile, it seems like the city council wants to throw a monkey wrench into things. They're challenging the state's law that would require 5 elected members to the airport commission. They want to end.
32: Yeah, that meeting's on the 26th, I think.
5: That's correct. They want to end the lease, the $99 a year lease with the Airport Authority.
32: Yeah.
5: And they want to go with their own plan, which would be to have a 7-member panel, 2 of whom would be appointed from the county. One would be a stakeholder at the airport, like a hangar owner or a pilot or something. Yeah. And the other 4, I guess, would be from the city.
32: And who would appoint them?
5: The city council would.
32: There you go. Which is was exactly what they're trying to get away from.
5: And they're not being very covert about it. They're being pretty open about it. They think there's too much noise and that it's affecting people's lifestyles. I just have one question.
32: Yeah.
5: And I'm a big supporter of the Naples Airport, as I know you are.
32: Yes.
5: The question is, who of the people complaining about noise was here first?
32: Well, the airport's been here since the 40s, and I don't think we got anybody here now that came in the 40s, so I got to go to the airport.
5: Yeah, that's kind of where I'm going.
32: You know, I sat on city council for 4 years. I heard the complaints. I saw the data from the airport, the noise and everything, and,
5: there is necessarily going to be a little bit of noise.
32: Yeah, but, you know, I mean, we're way past stage one and two jets. You know, they used to sound like you're in the middle of World War II when they took off. I mean, you know.
5: They were noisy.
32: Yeah, you know, everybody, whether you're a businessman or not, understands that it takes funds and people to make a place great or not great or inconsequential. In 2022, okay, the value that the airport brought to the county, not just the city, but to the county, was $762 million a year.
5: Right.
32: Okay. Now, I talked to a mathematician friend of mine because once I got past the flashcard, which only went to 9 times 9, I didn't do much more math.
5: What is that, 81?
32: Yeah, what it used to be. I hope that hasn't changed.
5: I think the new math, it's 163.5.
32: Yeah, it could be. So they said it is well over $1 billion now.
5: I can believe that.
32: You know, $1 billion worth of input into the county.
5: Yeah, economic impact.
32: That seems like a lot. Last time I looked, I don't have that amount in my checkbook. I got a lot of zeros in my checkbook, but I don't have any commas.
5: They come before the decimal point.
32: Yeah, they come before the decimal point. You know, let's take the wine festival. You know, there's sometimes 30, 40 jets that, you know, people for the wine festival come in, or more. And every one of them get off with suitcases and briefcases. And in briefcases, they don't have toys. They got money.
5: Yeah. Well, and then you have what, two or three major golf tournaments here in which people fly in and spend money in hotels and restaurants.
32: Yep. Hotels are full. They eat somewhere. You know, they don't bring their food with them.
5: Yeah.
32: Bologna
5: sandwich.
32: No, it's not a hill to die on, I don't think, for the council, but you know, they're elected. If you're elected, you're doing what your constituency wants you to do. So if that's the case, then I guess the system's working.
5: And Chris pointed out that you got a JW Marriott going up down the street in East Naples. You've got another one on Marco Island. So you've got conference facilities, and with the advent of potential scheduled service in and out of the APF, you've also got the potential to create even more economic impact because of conventions and conferences that can be held here because of the ease of getting here.
32: So, you know, it's going to be interesting. You know, my guess is that the referendum stays on the ballot. It's passed. The people are elected. If you look at the, I think it's June 12th is the last time that a candidate can sign up to run for one of the five seats. If you look at some of the candidates, you're going, wow.
5: There are eight people who have apparently signed up so far. Yeah, I don't know who any of them are.
32: Yeah. Well, I mean, but if you go in and you do research on the candidates without mentioning names and stuff, you know, these are people well-versed.
5: Yeah.
32: In business and airports and stuff like that. So, right or wrong, I mean, you just ask me, Reg, no feelings involved, you know, looking at what you see, what you think is going to happen. Obviously it's already on the ballot. Okay.
5: Yes.
32: I mean, it's been passed by the legislature. Last time I looked, the only thing they've ever passed so far this year,
5: I was commenting to Matt earlier that they're in another special session on the budget, and it's curious to me that we have heard zip about it.
32: Yeah.
5: There's been nothing in the news. I don't know whether they're having trouble getting together on it or what the deal is.
32: You know, when you're elected and you look at the charter of the state and you figure, okay, what am I responsible for? And as a whole, what you're responsible for is passing a balanced budget. It's been like that forever.
5: Yeah, it's in the Constitution.
32: You know, this group has the trouble with that. I mean, how First of all, you think you talk about it during the year with your constituents. You know, they have meetings, there's committees. The committees will be talking to each other, which they can because they're trying to do business. And then it comes time, and you can't figure it out. You know, I saw the other day, DeSantis still wants to talk about
5: eliminating property taxes.
32: Yeah, that's not even on the on the agenda. So, I think they're overpaid. They don't get paid that much, but they all seem to have more money than when they went in.
5: Yeah, that's true at the federal level too. You know, you go into the office with a modest portfolio, and you come out looking like a billionaire.
32: Yeah.
5: No wonder everybody wants to be in the race.
32: Yeah. So, it'd be interesting what happens at the meeting next Tuesday. I'm not going to go.
5: Covered. It'll be on TV.
32: Yeah, you know, so, there's all kinds of pieces to what makes things work, and the airport's an integral part of
5: success. Well, I guess I'm confused at what the obsession is with, you know, we want to take control, we want to do all these things when it's such an economic driver.
32: Yeah, you know,
5: that's shooting yourself in the foot if you make the wrong changes there.
32: Yeah, well, you know, and then they talk about that they want to take control. Well, part of the reason that this referendum or this amendment, or whatever you want to call it, is going to be voted on for the people to elect the five people is that the thing that went crazy is when they turned out $8.6 million from the FAA.
5: Right.
32: That was going to help with safety measures and stuff. That really, a lot of people were against a bunch of things, but when that happened, they said, wait a minute, it's going to happen. There's going to be a vote. There's going to be five people elected, two from the county and three from the city. And it's going to happen. I mean, I don't see how it doesn't. I mean,
5: we'll see. I mean, there's all kinds of legal challenges that have been put up by the city now, I guess, to try to get the law rescinded, claiming that they were usurping local authority and that kind of stuff.
32: Yeah, the home rule deal and stuff. Yeah. And I understand the home rule. I fought for home rule when I was elected there.
5: This in a way is actually a little stronger home rule because they're authorizing the local citizenry to have a voice in deciding who runs the airport authority. It's not like the state is coming in and telling you how to run it. They're just coming in and authorizing a mechanism by which you can have local control.
32: Yep. And it's your people. It's your guy you're going to run into the street or something like that. Yeah. You know, it's not somebody somewhere.
5: All right. When is your next edition of Life in Naples out?
32: Let me see. The May issue just came out, which is May, June, July. So the August issue, which is August, September, October. August issue will be out first week of August.
5: All right. Thank you, buddy.
32: Talk to you next week, man.
5: You bet. Reg Buxton is the publisher of Life in Naples magazine, former Naples City Councilman, member of the Mosquito Control District, and very involved in emergency preparedness in the community and has been for a number of years.
6: Very helpful to our listeners.
5: Former member of the MPO. He's a guy that has his fingers in a lot of pies, and he knows what's going on.
6: Definitely.
5: It's 7:30, and we'll be right back.
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6: Sunshine early today, increasing cloudiness with thunderstorms developing by this afternoon. High in the mid to upper 70s, rain chance about 70%. Widely scattered showers this evening, partly cloudy overnight, low in the mid 70s, rain chance at about 40%. Afternoon rain showers on Thursday, high in the upper 80s, rain chances decrease a bit for Friday, but we're back up to a 50% chance of afternoon showers both Saturday and Sunday with highs in the upper 80s. And we're at 77 degrees now. Here's your WGUF Time Saver traffic. We have a crash reported 4th Avenue Northeast at DeSoto Boulevard North. We have a crash. They're still working on 37th Avenue Northeast at Everglades Boulevard North. Golden Gate Boulevard westbound, you have a stop-and-go delay. 18th Street Northeast, to 31st Street Northwest, to Mockley Road, westbound delay, Collier Boulevard to I-75. Collier Boulevard southbound, you're slow at Vanderbilt Beach Road. Randall Boulevard westbound, you're slow Approach Boulevard to Immokalee Road. Oil Well Road now busy in both directions by the schools. I-75 southbound, stop and go Alico Road to Bonita Beach Road. At your WGUF Time Saver Traffic.
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5: All right, it's 7:34. David Letterman and Stephen Colbert stood on the top of the Ed Sullivan Theater in New York the other night wearing suits. And guess what they were doing?
6: I saw what they did.
5: They were throwing stuff off the building, which was always one of my favorite David Letterman gags.
6: Absolutely.
5: Letterman said, "This is like being at home for me." Letterman, the first host of The Late Show, and Colbert, the last, were there to throw their own wake. What better way than by gleefully tossing CBS office furniture, including a desk, chair, and sofas, plus watermelons, off the side of the building aimed at the target below, which was a giant CBS logo.
6: Isn't that beautiful?
5: Dave, thanks so much for creating The Late Show 33 years ago. Colbert said, "It's been a pleasure having you back to destroy some stuff." I didn't see it, but I'm going to watch it today.
6: A little innocent vandalism, you know?
5: It was a fitting goodbye, considering how Letterman started the show and how Colbert will be forced to end it. CBS announced the cancellation of The Late Show in July last year, and the last episode airs tomorrow. They still haven't revealed who the host will be tomorrow,
6: yeah,
5: or who the guest will be, if any.
6: Yeah.
5: They may not have one. Well, the show's cancellation carries the thought of suspected political interference for many fans and viewers. Its conclusion also comes at a moment of big, big changes for that particular TV format. Robert Thompson, a professor of television and popular culture at Syracuse University, put it this way. He said, "Like all broadcast television, it was cultural glue. We all fed from the same cultural trough at the same time. That is gone and only remains in a few pockets. And those pockets are falling one by one. When Colbert leaves, another one of those important pockets will have fallen." It might be important to remember, though, that before CBS had The Late Show, they didn't have a talk show in there. They tried a couple of times, and nothing stuck.
6: Yeah, they had The Late Late Show, the movies they used to show.
5: Yeah. We no longer choose from a handful of late-night hosts to get our fix of breezy celebrity interviews. There's a seemingly endless supply of video podcasts for that. And airing in Colbert's place starting Friday, a decidedly non-topical comedy show, Comics Unleashed, that CBS isn't even paying to make. In fact, they're being paid to air it. Byron Allen is buying time on CBS. Like, think of it as an infomercial.
6: Yeah, I may be wrong, but I don't think anybody's going to watch, that many people will watch that show.
5: Yeah, you never know. But I would think you're right.
6: They better bring a doctor in to fix their evening news. That's CBS's real problem.
5: Well, there's another story going around this morning that Barry Weiss, the CBS news host, is on her way out already.
6: Wow.
5: They're talking about trying to bring somebody in who's more experienced because the press has been terrible. The ratings have been in the tank.
6: Yeah.
5: And they just can't seem to make any headway with that.
6: It doesn't look like a news program anymore.
5: I haven't seen it.
6: It looks like Entertainment Tonight.
5: I haven't seen it recently. I watched it at the very beginning, but I haven't watched. I mean, we're Tom Yamas watchers at our house.
6: Yeah.
5: So, The Late Show premiered in 1993, born out of a beef between Letterman and Jay Leno over who would inherit Johnny Carson's perch as the host of The Tonight Show. You remember Letterman got passed over, went to CBS and said, I'll fix you, I'll start my own show. And by the way, led in the ratings for a number of years.
6: Yeah, that's for sure.
5: The host's feud lasted for years between Leno and Letterman. Late night success lasted for decades. When Leno came to beat him in the ratings, Letterman became especially beloved by a generation of comedy nerds and stand-ups for his offbeat gags. Remember when he used to have the Christmas tree and what he put on top of the Christmas tree?
6: No.
5: A pizza.
6: Why not?
5: When Letterman took over, when Colbert took over from Letterman 11 years ago, the late night show still reigned supreme in part because of renewed cultural relevance after Jon Stewart began hosting The Daily Show and turned late night into political satire. He also introduced most of America to one particularly deadpan correspondent, Colbert, that is Stewart did. You remember Colbert started out on the show as a fake conservative.
6: Yeah, the Colbert Report.
5: The Colbert Rapport.
6: Right.
5: It was called. And then when he got onto The Late Show, apparently, I didn't know this, but it took him some time to shake the Colbert character that he had created for the Jon Stewart show.
6: And become a real person.
5: And he had to work at
6: I'll bet.
5: Being who he really was, and he's come into his own. So it looks like the end of a part of an era is at hand, and while Kimmel and Fallon have both shown solidarity by pledging to run reruns tomorrow night so that you can watch the Colbert thing and not miss anything you hadn't already seen on the other two channels, I have a feeling on Friday they'll be going, well, there's just two of us to compete now.
6: Right. Don't they all have the same agent? I think they all are represented by the same guy.
5: All
6: three of them.
5: I wouldn't be surprised. It seems to make sense. Yeah. I would say the 800-pound gorilla is Fallon. He's a producer.
6: Mm-hmm.
5: He's producing the new version of the TV version of the New York Times game Wordle.
6: Right. He's got musical talent.
5: He's musical. He's got a Christmas special that he runs every year.
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6: Mm-hmm.
5: He's the executive producer of his own show along with Lorne Michaels.
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5: He did. Seems to be a pretty savvy guy when it comes to his own image.
6: Yep.
5: Anyway, it'll be curious to see what happens after tomorrow night. We'll be back with What the Heck Is It after this.
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6: Good morning. I'm Matt Mangus with 98.9 WGUF News. Lee County Sheriff Carmine Marcino is now under investigation by the Florida Ethics Commission months after a federal corruption probe against him was closed. The complaint comes from former friend and jeweler Ken Romano, who alleges he gave Marcino expensive gifts, including furniture and cash, that were never reported as required by state law. Romano also claims he covered the sheriff's gambling losses and was later given a taxpayer-funded consulting contract with no real duties. Ethics investigators have 150 days to complete their review. The Picayune Strand State Forest Fire has burned about 650 acres and is now 85% contained as of last night. Crews from the Florida Forest Service, Greater Naples Fire Rescue, and the Collier County Strike Team continue reinforcing fire lines as smoke lingers over nearby neighborhoods. All voluntary evacuations are lifted, but drivers should still avoid Rifle Range Road due to heavy equipment in the area. Greater Naples Fire Rescue says the Inez Road fire is fully contained. And protesters gathered outside the Alligator Alcatraz detention site for the 42nd straight Sunday this past weekend, fueled by a New York Times report suggesting the Everglades camp may soon close.

0: partly cloudy overnight, low in the mid-70s, rain chance at about 40%. Afternoon rain showers on Thursday, high in the upper 80s. Rain chances decrease a bit for Friday, but we're back up to a 50% chance of afternoon showers both Saturday and Sunday with highs in the upper 80s. And we're at 77 degrees now. Here's your WGUF Time Saver traffic. We got a couple of crashes out there, 37th Avenue Northeast at Everglades Boulevard North, and also East Main Street, New Market Road East out in Immokalee. Golden Gate Boulevard westbound, you are slow 4th Street Northeast now to 31st Street Northwest in the westbound lane. Immokalee Road, you have a westbound delay. Collier Boulevard to Livingston Road. Collier Boulevard southbound, you'll slow at Vanderbilt Beach Road. Randall Boulevard westbound, you now have a delay westbound between Approach Boulevard and Immokalee Road. Oil Well Road busy in both directions by the schools. I-75 southbound, stop and go Alico Road to Bonita Beach Road. And that's your WGUF Time Saver Traffic.
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2: This is a Bloomberg Money Minute. Target's turnaround is getting a big lift, the retail giant posting its best sales growth in 4 years. Target has been struggling to revive its business, and this shows that it's making progress. The company has been freshening up its merchandise and stores and also integrating more technology into its operations. Later this year, Target will roll out its biggest revamp in food and beverage and up new items by 50%. And this fall, the Target Beauty Studio section will launch in more than 600 stores. Stock futures are on the rise this morning. NVIDIA reports earnings after the market closed today. Wall Street is expecting strong results from the leader in artificial intelligence chips. And Tinder is hosting live, in-person events in an effort to discourage endless swiping and steer users toward actual dates. Tinder is also experimenting with new features, including a redesign with a cleaner interface, AI-powered matching, and group dating in an effort to improve the user experience. Courtney Donahoe, Bloomberg Radio.
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2: It's the game sensation that's sweeping the nation. 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
3: 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So what we're going to do is play a snippet of a classic hit and then ask you to identify the title from that. If you can do so and you are a member of your household, haven't won anything in the last 60 days, plus you're a resident of Southwest Florida, we want you to light up the board. And here we go. Here's the clue. Okay, you can never look back. 239-430-2428. Songs about boys, or with the word boys in the title, if that'll help you any. 239-430-2428. Good morning. You're on the air. What's the song title?
5: The Boys of Summer by... Yeah.
3: By who?
5: The Boys of Summer. Don Henley.
3: Yeah, there you go. I knew it was in there someplace. You got it. You're the winner. You win. What's your first name?
5: Right.
3: Your first name and where you're calling from?
5: My name is Vince, and I'm from beautiful Vineyards in beautiful Naples, Florida.
3: Oh, I love the Vineyards. My mother-in-law used to live in there. I just love the place. All right, Vince, hold on a second. I'll get Matt on the line to tell you I can claim your prize. Is it Vince or Vic? I think it was Vic, wasn't it? And here is Don Henley from the album Building the Perfect Beast, The Boys of Summer.

0: The great Don Henley there, a song written by Henley and Mike Campbell of Tom Petty and the Heartbreakers. And if our winner would be so kind as to call us back, I think I disconnected us on purpose, not on purpose, on accident.
1: Yeah.
0: And if you would call back and talk to Matt, we can get that taken care of. So there you go. It's 7:54, and we'll be right back.
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3: Sunshine early today, increasing cloudiness with thunderstorms developing by this afternoon. High in the mid to upper 70s, rain chance about 70%. Widely scattered showers this evening, partly cloudy overnight, low in the mid 70s, rain chance at about 40%. Afternoon rain showers on Thursday, high in the upper 80s, rain chances decrease a bit for Friday, but we're back up to a 50% chance of afternoon showers both Saturday and Sunday with highs in the upper 80s. And we're at 77 degrees now. Here's your WGUF Time Saver traffic. Still working on that crash, 37th Avenue Northeast at Everglades Boulevard North. Golden Gate Boulevard westbound, you now have a stop-and-go delay, 3rd Street Northwest to 31st Street Northwest. Immokalee Road slow westbound, Collier Boulevard to Livingston Road. Collier Boulevard southbound, you're slow at Vanderbilt Beach Road. Randall Boulevard, usual westbound delay, approach Boulevard to Immokalee Road. Oil Well Road, you're slow in both directions between Palmetto Ridge High and Corkscrew Middle School. I-75 southbound, your stop-and-go, Alico Road to Bonita Beach Road. And that's your WGUF Time Saver traffic.
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0: Coming up on 8 o'clock here pretty quickly this morning, and I hope you can hang out for the 8 o'clock hour of the show. I have a lot more stuff to tell you about, including how you could win $100,000. $100,000.
3: I'd like that.
0: By coming up with a unique name for something.
3: Oh, I'm good at that.
0: I know. And you might win. Maybe right. You'll take the $100,000 and go buy a yacht.
3: Let's give it a shot.
0: Go sailing off someplace. Happy birthday today to Cher, who is 80.
12: From the Zoom Tan Studios in Naples, go from pale to perfect in minutes. 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
13: Breaking news this hour from Town Hall. I'm Rich Thomason. The results are in this morning, and yesterday's primaries provide more evidence that President Trump's endorsement carries a lot of weight among Republican voters. In Kentucky, Ed Gallrein trounced incumbent GOP Congressman Thomas Massey. Gallrein says, time to get to work.
14: Now my focus is on advancing the president's and the party's agenda to put America first and Kentucky always.
13: Massey says he is proud of the campaign he ran and the support he received from young voters.
15: I mean, we stirred up something. There is a yearning in this country for somebody who will vote for principles over party.
13: Warm words exchanged between Russian President Putin and Chinese President Xi as Putin pays a state visit to Beijing. Face of rising energy prices, Britain is backing off some of its sanctions on Russia.
16: For years, the UK's led international efforts to put economic pressure on Russia for its war on Ukraine. Yet last night, the Department for Trade and Business slipped out a formal notice announcing some sanctions were being watered down. Since October, the UK had banned the import of diesel and jet fuel refined from Russian crude oil in third countries. That ban will from today be lifted indefinitely. Some sanctions on the transport of Russian gas were also lifted. Both measures reflect growing concerns about the rising price of fuel following Iran's blockade of the Strait of Hormuz.
13: The BBC's James Landale, head of the World Health Organization, says the risk of the spread of Ebola in Congo and Uganda is high at the national and regional levels, but low at the global level. 51 confirmed cases in Congo so far, almost 600 suspected cases. On Wall Street this morning, the Dow futures 81 points higher, NASDAQ futures up 150 points. More on these stories at townhall.com.
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13: Taiwan's president is hoping that President Trump will greenlight additional arms sales to the island democracy.
18: Taiwan President Lai Ching-te said if given the chance, he would tell President Donald Trump that he hopes to continue U.S. arms purchases while assuring people the island's future would not be decided by external forces. Lai tells a news conference, the Republic of China, Taiwan's official name, is a sovereign and independent country. No country has the right to annex Taiwan. Therefore, we look forward to Taiwan cooperating with the U.S. and democratic countries to promote peace and stability in the Taiwan Strait, alleging China is the destroyer of the Strait's peace. Arms purchases from the U.S., he adds, would be an essential means to safeguard the Strait's stability. Lai says he believes only strength can bring peace. I'm Charles Villadesma.
13: Divers have recovered the last two bodies of the four Italians who died deep inside an underwater cave in the Maldives.
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3: 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The Picayune Strand State Forest Fire has burned about 650 acres and is 85% contained as of last night, according to the latest reports. Crews from the Florida Forest Service, Greater Naples Fire Rescue, and the Collier County Strike Team are strengthening fire lines as smoke continues to impact nearby communities. All voluntary evacuations have been lifted, but drivers are urged to avoid Rifle Range Road due to heavy equipment and lingering smoke. The Inez Road fire is 100% contained, according to the Greater Naples Fire Rescue. Protesters rallied outside Alligator Alcatraz for the 42nd straight Sunday this past weekend, energized by a New York Times report that the Everglades detention camp may soon shut down. But Florida Emergency Management Director Kevin Guthrie told a Miami TV station he's received no order to close, saying the state is still expecting individuals. He confirmed the site costs over $1 million a day, with Florida seeking hundreds of millions in federal reimbursement. Meanwhile, demonstrators say they'll keep showing up every Sunday, calling the facility immoral and hoping its final days are near. And Florida Senator Ashley Moody says she's secured more than $1.5 billion in FEMA reimbursements for disaster recovery across the state. Moody says the money had been tied up in federal bureaucracy for years, but is now being released for communities hit hard by storms. Homeland Security Secretary Mark Wayne Mullen praised the effort, saying FEMA is cutting red tape under President Trump. The funding covers projects from debris removal in Sarasota and Tallahassee to seawall dune and power restoration work in counties statewide.
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3: Sunshine early today, increasing cloudiness with thunderstorms developing by this afternoon. High in the mid to upper 70s, rain chance about 70%. Widely scattered showers this evening, partly cloudy overnight, low in the mid 70s, rain chance at about 40%. Afternoon rain showers on Thursday, high in the upper 80s. Rain chances decrease a bit for Friday, but we're back up to a 50% chance of afternoon showers both Saturday and Sunday with highs in the upper 80s.
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7: Dude, you're the man.
8: I am just a figment of your imagination.
7: I thought I told you never to interrupt me while I'm working.
26: Everybody's so grumpy every morning around here.
0: Well, good morning. I'm the ungrumpy guy.
27: Good man.
0: It's Dave and Matt. We're hanging out here together on a Wednesday morning on this lead up to the big Memorial Day weekend.
27: Yeah.
0: I see one report indicating that boating accidents in Florida are up because of the crowded waterways.
27: Well, I believe that.
0: And they're increasing, according to the Sun Sentinel in a piece they wrote this morning. 694 reportable boating accidents last year, up from 685 in 2024 and 659 in 2023. Included in the annual Florida Fish and Wildlife Conservation Commission's boating accident statistical report, 51 fatalities that were the results of 41 accident incidents, down from 81 involving 76 accidents in 2024.
27: That's great that we're down a little bit.
0: Well, we're down, but we're up in a total incidents.
27: Okay.
0: The report also notes that Florida has 1.03 million registered vessels and up to a million non-registered vessels actively using Florida's waters. What would qualify as a non-registered vessel?
27: I guess like a dinghy.
0: Well, I don't know. I think you got to have a... Maybe, I was thinking maybe like a kayak.
27: Yeah, I don't know. I'm not a boater, so
0: yeah,
27: I don't like the water.
0: Anyway, that's remarkable. We had Michael DePiro on with us Monday from the Coast Guard Auxiliary talking about how important it is to really, you know, pay extra attention. When, you know, the thing is with a boat,
27: yeah,
0: you don't drive it as much as you drive a car.
27: Right.
0: And you also have much different conditions when you're driving a boat than you do in a car. The water, the wind, other boaters.
27: You have to know your buoys.
0: You have to know your red, right, return stuff and all that.
27: Yep.
0: Absolutely. Want to win $100,000?
27: Sure.
0: Well, John Morgan wants to give it to you.
27: Okay. Thank you.
0: He's launched a contest offering a $100,000 prize to name a new political party.
27: Oh, yeah.
0: That he wants. We talked about this. I think I had the perfect name. Remember what I said it was?
27: Yeah, We the People or
0: For the People. That's his slogan anyway.
27: Right.
0: What more appropriate name could you ask for a party than For the People, FTP? If you're 18 and older and you're a United States resident, you can submit a political party name for a chance to win the cash prize. Aiming to find a common sense alternative to the current divisive political climate. Apparently, the effort focuses on systemic political change. After Morgan's recent decision not to run for governor of Florida, he previously led successful bipartisan campaigns for constitutional amendments in Florida, one of which was the medical marijuana initiative.
27: He was the big backer of that.
0: Yep, he was. The submission period for the contest is underway. It started yesterday and will close June 2nd at 1 minute before midnight. He previously led successful bipartisan campaigns. Besides medical marijuana, also raising the state minimum wage to $15 an hour.
27: Thank you.
0: The medical marijuana amendment passed with 71% of the vote, and the minimum wage amendment passed with 61% of the vote. So if you want to do it, I guess you have to go to, I'm not sure where you go.
27: Probably go to Morgan & Morgan's website, I would imagine.
0: Let me see if I have a link here. I can tell you where to go.
27: You always tell people where to go.
0: I have a link, but it takes me to an Orlando TV station. So we don't want that, do we? Let's see if I can find it here. I'll just help you out a little bit, you know. It's kind of a complicated web page. hub.sweepea.com. And then there's a whole bunch of letters and numbers after it. It doesn't seem to me to be particularly easy to find. But it's, if you want to go there and do it, you can probably just do a search for it.
27: It says here, future home of something quite cool.
0: Well, it's like sweepea.com/F?TKN=AE72864E-OB44-45-E. Yeah, it's just one of those kind of things. So anyway, if you want to enter the contest, do it. Maybe, how about Politics McPolitic Face? What do you think?
27: I don't know. Doesn't roll off the tongue.
0: No, it doesn't. By the way, have you seen John Travolta's new look?
27: I have, yes.
0: Wearing a beret, and he's got this oddly trimmed mustache and beard.
27: He looks somewhat Frenchy, like a Frenchy.
0: And he's got these glasses on. If I didn't know it was John Travolta, I would not know it was John Travolta.
27: Yeah, he looks very.
0: He looks that different. And he's got a shaved head. And
27: I did finally see that video of Tom Brady walking around in the all leather outfit.
0: Oh, is that sick or what? I saw that, and I thought to myself, he almost looks like a parody.
27: Yeah.
0: He was walking the runway at some fashion show somewhere, all decked out in shiny leather.
27: He looked somewhat uncomfortable, too.
0: I would. you may recall he was married to a model for a while, Giselle right. Bündchen.
27: Yeah.
0: But I thought, holy cow, what's that all about? Hey, listen. From the Daily Star.
27: Oh, what's up?
0: So you know it's true, mm-hmm. Right?
27: Yep.
0: An alien invasion. When you hear the Daily Star, those should be the first three words you think of.
27: Right.
0: An alien invasion could trigger a global financial and political crisis.
27: Oh, no.
0: According to a space expert. This is from the Daily Star now, so take it with a grain of salt. Alien hunter Avi Loeb, my good buddy.
27: That's right.
0: Said the stock market may crash if we're visited by ETs due to financial uncertainties. And he warned that all nations must show restraint against UFOs, adding, quote, an irresponsible militaristic response from one of them towards the visitor could have a devastating effect on all of us. They could hit us with their death ray, I guess. He said, realizing that we're visited by the products of a sibling in the cosmic family of technological civilizations, would also have a profound impact on geopolitics. It would pose a potential threat to all Earthlings because we're in the same boat. Now, what scientist actually refers to people on the planet as Earthlings?
27: That's pretty bizarre. Maybe he's not an Earthling.
0: Well, I wondered about that. You know, the second time I talked to him, I thought he was acting a little unearthly-like.
27: Yeah, well, who knows?
0: He said he expected us to encounter a technological device guided by AI rather than a biological visitor such as E.T., like in the movie. But he warned, one thing is clear. We must observe our dating partner to learn more about its qualities and intent to make sure that it is not a serial killer. Ooh.
27: Okay.
0: First batch of secret U.S. government files on flying saucers was released to the public earlier this month, and I guess another batch is due out in a very short time, according to one government official.
27: Okay.
0: And if you saw the picture yesterday of the president walking with a handcuffed alien.
27: Yeah, it's pretty funny.
0: Which was obviously very real. Then okay. You know what to expect from the next release of documents.
27: Yeah, pretty much.
0: Meanwhile, you've got Disclosure Day coming out, the Steven Spielberg movie, next month. And who knows, maybe art will imitate life.
27: You mean it'll be a movie about nothing?
0: Well, it could be a movie about nothing. Or it could be a movie about something.
27: Okay. I hope so.
0: Those are the two choices you have. So, in order to get the shot, actors are often forced to rough it out on set. And that includes the absolutely gorgeous Michelle Pfeiffer. During an appearance on the LA Times podcast, In Conversation, The Madison, that's her new TV show from Taylor Sheridan, is part of the Yellowstone series. She plays Stacey Clyburn in this thing. She opened up about working around the brutal filming conditions in Montana and Texas.
27: Oh.
0: She said, you may as well be in a tent because, you know, there's no bathroom, she said about filming scenes in the open terrain. Even the outhouse is not real. So there's no AC, there's no plumbing, there isn't anything, but it is breathtakingly glorious, she went on to say. I don't know, I can't equate no bathroom and glorious.
27: Well, I would imagine she's being compensated pretty well for not having.
0: She said it took a while to get used to because they built that cabin. It was all a little bit rushed for everyone, and so there weren't certain accommodations set up. We didn't really have trailers there because they were shooting 360 degrees, so they couldn't have a bunch of trailers around, meaning they would do shots where you'd see in all directions. Mm-hmm. She said there was really no place for us to sit. There was no bathroom nearby. There was no food. And in the winter, it was cold. It was like, could we have a heater? And then in the summer, it was like, could I get an umbrella? Because the sun's really intense. It took us about halfway through to figure all of that out. She sounds like she's a whiner.
27: Yeah, whining and moaning a little bit. You know, you probably cashed a check for $1 million for doing this.
0: Or more.
27: Yeah.
0: Her character, Stacy, is the matriarch of a wealthy New York City family who makes a life-changing decision after suffering a devastating tragedy in the first episode. Following their loss, Stacy and her family leave Manhattan and head for Madison River Valley in Montana in an effort to recover. And that's the premise. During an interview with The Hollywood Reporter in March, Pfeiffer explained that taking on the project was a big leap of faith for her since creator Taylor Sheridan did not have a script for the series as he wanted to cast first and write later. Taylor wanted to know who Stacy was before he started writing. I wanted to know who Stacy is before I committed. And we went back and forth like that for a little while, and it became clear to me I wasn't going to win this battle, she said. So I asked Helen Mirren, who had previously starred in Sheridan's Yellowstone spinoff 1923, to speak to me about her experience. Pfeiffer said she consulted Mirren because she had to know something concrete about this guy, Sheridan, and the project. She stars in this thing with Kurt Russell.
27: Nice.
0: I just think it sounds like, I know it's out there and I haven't watched it. It's one we were sort of talked about, checking out, but. Mm-hmm. Haven't done it yet. I'm getting kind of tired of Taylor Sheridan, to be very honest with you. And the only saving grace to the new Yellowstone spinoff called Dutton Ranch, which premiered last Friday with two episodes, is that he did not write the episodes. Somebody else did.
27: I can't watch a Western unless Walter Brannan is in it.
0: Well, little Luke.
27: He added the realism that...
0: Remember little Luke? I'm big Luke, and he's little Luke. Walter Brennan sounded old when he was 30.
27: He sure did, yeah.
0: Yeah. So I mentioned that Cher has turned the big 8-0 today.
27: That's great.
0: Dave Thomas, not the Wendy's guy, But the actor, comedian, I think he was one of the, wasn't he one of the Bob and Tom McKenzie?
27: Could
0: from
27: be.
0: From the great White North?
27: Yeah.
0: He's 77. Here's a name. I'm going to see if you know who he's, what if you remember the what he's famous for. Bronson Pinchot.
27: Was he on the show Perfect Strangers?
0: He was.
27: Yeah.
0: And Beverly Hills Cop, 67. Yeah, right. John Billingsley, who starred in Star Trek Enterprise, True Blood, and various other shows, is 66. Tony Goldwyn, who, yes, is related to the Goldwyn of Metro-Goldwyn-Mayer,
27: right,
0: is 60. He's 66. He was also on Scandal, and I think he's on one of those Law & Order shows. Mindy Cohn from The Facts of Life, 60. Timothy Oliphant from, he's an actor, 58. Busta Rhymes is 54. I think that's one of the best names.
27: That is a good name, yeah.
0: Busta Rhymes. What are you doing? I'm busting a rhyme.
27: Yep.
0: Jane Wheedlin.
27: Go-Go's.
0: Go-Go's, 68. Susan Cowsill from the Partridge Family. No, the Cowsills.
27: She's still out there performing.
0: 67, yep. John Party, the country singer, 41. Tony Stewart, NASCAR driver, 55. Naturi Naughton, singer, is 42. Matt Jukri, I believe is how you say his name, from The Good Wife. He's also on Gilmore Girls, and he was in a show called The Resident, 40. And Rachel Platten, singer from Flight Song. You know that?
27: Yeah, that's a pop hit a few years back.
0: 45. On this date in history, 1845, HMS Erebus and HMS Terror with 134 men under John Franklin sailed from the River Thames in England, beginning a disastrous expedition to find the Northwest Passage. Everybody died. 1873, Levi Strauss and Jacob Davis received a patent for?
27: Blue jeans.
0: With?
27: Pockets.
0: Copper rivets.
27: Oh, okay.
0: You still can see them on the blue jeans today.
27: Absolutely.
0: 1916, the small town of Codell, Kansas, was struck by a tornado. Incredibly, the same town was also hit in 1917 and 1918, on exactly the same date.
27: Wow.
0: Ooh, spooky.
27: Yeah, very.
0: 1927, on this day, Charles Lindbergh took off from Roosevelt Field in Long Island, New York, on the world's first solo nonstop flight across the Atlantic, touching down at Le Bourget Field in Paris the next day. I once saw a cartoon that showed an executive talking to his secretary and saying, "Miss Miller, I am not interested in a man landing after a solo flight, but when a committee does it, please let me know."
27: Okay.
0: Amelia Earhart, in other aviation news, in 1932 on this day, took off from Newfoundland to begin the world's first solo nonstop flight across the Atlantic Ocean by a female pilot. And by the way, she did land in Ireland the next day. So that one was successful for her.
27: Right.
0: 1993, to celebrate the final episode of TV's Cheers, Jay Leno did The Tonight Show live from the Bull and Finch Bar. Most of the Cheers cast seemed to be drunk. I remember watching that show and thinking, every one of those people is wasted.
27: Norm especially was inebriated, yeah.
0: Well, you know, big
27: That's
0: guy.
27: His character.
0: Big guy. If John Ratzenberger is out there listening this morning, call us up and tell us if he was imbibing on that episode. John spends some time in Naples from time to time.
27: Yeah, so I hear.
0: 239-430-2428, by the way, John, if you're out there this morning. Burglars entered a warehouse near Kuala Lumpur in 2001, disconnected the video security system and made off with $526,000 worth of extra strength throat lozenges.
27: Oh, wow. What a grab.
0: Now, there's a heist. And finally, in 2007, in England, Christopher Carlton broke into a Rolls-Royce dealership and grabbed several of the company's computers. And since he was in a Rolls dealership, he took one of their expensive cars for his getaway, right? Wrong. For reasons known only to Chris, he chose as his getaway vehicle a large forklift. Not surprisingly, that attracted the attention of the police, and he was quickly apprehended. Plus, I don't imagine you could do a high-speed chase.
27: I imagine alcohol was involved there.
0: On a forklift. And, by the way, I don't know that we mentioned this when we were talking about David Letterman and Stephen Colbert, but it was on this date today in 2015 that Letterman hosted The Late Show with David Letterman for the last time.
27: Oh, wow. Okay. Full circle.
0: Yep. And finally, 8 years ago, K-pop boy band BTS became the first Koreans to perform at the Billboard Music Awards.
27: Wow.
0: There's some history you won't forget.
27: Yep.
0: 8:29, we'll be right back.
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27: Sunshine early today, increasing cloudiness with thunderstorms developing by this afternoon. High in the mid to upper 70s, rain chance about 70%. Widely scattered showers this evening, partly cloudy overnight, low in the mid 70s, rain chance at about 40%. Afternoon rain showers on Thursday, high in the upper 80s. Rain chances decrease a bit for Friday, but we're back up to a 50% chance of afternoon showers both Saturday and Sunday with highs in the upper 80s. And we're up now to 80 degrees. Here's your WGUF Time Saver traffic. We have a crash reported in the 14,000 block of Tamiami Trail North. That's right by the intersection of Old 41 Road. Also have a crash Logan Boulevard North at Vanderbilt Beach Road and 8th Street Northeast at Randall Boulevard, causing a westbound delay there. Oil Well Road, you're still busy in both directions between Palmetto Ridge High School and Corkscrew Middle School. Collier Boulevard southbound, you're slow at Vanderbilt Beach Road. Immokalee Road, still slow westbound. Collier Boulevard to Livingston Road, stop and go on Golden Gate Boulevard westbound between Wilson Boulevard and 31st Street Northwest. I-75 southbound, you're stop and go Alico Road to Immokalee Road. That's your WGUF Time Saver traffic.
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0: It's 8:34. NFL is back in the news this morning in Florida.
27: What's up?
0: Roger Goodell, the NFL commissioner, says the league is cooperating with Florida's Attorney General James whatever after being issued a subpoena. Oof.
27: Right, this is over the Rooney Rule.
0: Oof, yeah. He sent the subpoena to the NFL on May 13th as his office investigates whether the league has committed the heinous crime of potential civil rights violations related to the Rooney Rule and the league's other employment practices, policies, and programs. Out of all 50 states, only Florida is subpoenaing the NFL over this matter.
27: Yeah. Culture wars.
0: Yeah. Goodell said during league meetings in Orlando, of all places, I think we've been very clear about our programs, and we obviously evaluate them all the time, not just for how they get better, but also to make sure they're consistent with the law. Goodell went on to say, we're engaging with the Florida Attorney General, and we'll continue to. We'll share everything we're doing with them. We think it's certainly within the law, but also something very positive. The Attorney General threatened possible enforcement actions against the league in March if it didn't suspend the 23-year-old Rooney Rule, which requires NFL teams to interview at least two external minority candidates for head coach, general manager, and coordinator positions. At least one minority candidate must be interviewed for the quarterback's coach position. And what they're really saying here in the free state of Florida is you're free to do whatever you want in the state of Florida as long as we say you can do it.
27: Right.
0: That's what it comes down to. He went on to say in a letter to Goodell that the Rooney Rule amounts to blatant race and sex discrimination. So the commissioner says they're cooperating with Florida. They'll give them whatever they want in terms of documents. I think the Rooney Rule is pretty hard and fast in his mind, at least at the present time.
27: Mm-hmm.
0: And in other football news, the Pittsburgh Steelers will enjoy a second straight international game this upcoming season.
27: Are they going?
0: Which may be part of the new norm following a major schedule change approved by the NFL. According to reports, the NFL has announced that the cap on international games is increased from 8 to 10. Excluding a Jaguars game at Wembley Stadium in London, which could bring the total number of games to 11 in a season. So I guess that's a change. Additionally, another rule was passed in which teams can no longer block specific home games from being played internationally, which reportedly played into the Steelers' 2026 schedule twice with the Jaguars and the New Orleans Saints. You know, you think if you're doing that, you are taking revenue away from the home stadium.
27: Right.
0: In Steelers history, the team has played in two international games, one in London and the other one in Dublin, both of which were against the Vikings. This year, they're set to face the Saints in the NFL's first ever game in Paris. How appropriate, since New Orleans is so French. Centric anyway.
27: Yeah, very true.
0: With fleur-de-lis and all of that. So they're going to play in Paris. I wonder where they're going to play. Do they have a big stadium there?
27: Well, they had the Olympics there, so they must have a stadium of some sort.
0: Yeah, but they don't play football.
27: Well, they play European football.
0: Oh, yeah, they would have had, I guess they would have had a soccer stadium or something there.
27: Sure.
0: You would think. So looking toward the Steelers' potential 2027 international slate, there are a few possibilities that could come to fruition next year thanks to this new change, such as a matchup between the 49ers in Mexico or another black and gold home game in Ireland. I remember two seasons ago, I think it was, the Notre Dame Fighting Irish opened their season in Dublin against the Navy.
27: Good idea.
0: Yeah, how is that for the Irish?
27: Yes,
0: in Ireland, you know.
27: Good move.
0: Don't you know? Over the rainbow, don't you know? Okay, it's 8:39. We'll be back.
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27: Good morning. I'm Matt Mangus with 98.9 WGUF News. Lee County Sheriff Carmine Marcino is now under investigation by the Florida Ethics Commission months after a federal corruption probe against him was closed. The complaint comes from former friend and jeweler Ken Romano, who alleges he gave Marcino expensive gifts, including furniture and cash, that were never reported as required by state law. Romano also claims he covered the sheriff's gambling losses and was later given a taxpayer-funded consulting contract with no real duties. Ethics investigators have 150 days to complete their review. The Picayune Strand State Forest Fire has burned about 650 acres and is now 85% contained as of last night. Crews from the Florida Forest Service, Greater Naples Fire Rescue, and the Collier County Strike Team continue reinforcing fire lines as smoke lingers over nearby neighborhoods. All voluntary evacuations are lifted, but drivers should still avoid Rifle Range Road due to heavy equipment in the area. Greater Naples Fire Rescue says the Inez Road fire is fully contained. And protesters gathered outside the Alligator Alcatraz detention site for the 42nd straight Sunday this past weekend, fueled by a New York Times report suggesting the Everglades camp may soon close. But Florida Emergency Management Director Kevin Guthrie told a Miami TV station he's received no order to shut it down, saying the state is still expecting individuals. He confirmed the site costs over $1 million a day, and Florida is seeking hundreds of millions in federal reimbursement. Demonstrators say they'll keep returning weekly, calling the facility immoral and hoping its closure is near.
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27: Sunshine early today, increasing cloudiness with thunderstorms developing by this afternoon. High in the mid to upper 70s, rain chance about 70%. Widely scattered showers this evening, partly cloudy overnight, low in the mid 70s, rain chance at about 40%. Afternoon rain showers on Thursday, high in the upper 80s. Rain chances decrease a bit for Friday, but we're back up to a 50% chance of afternoon showers both Saturday and Sunday with highs in the upper 80s. And we're at 80 degrees right now. Here's your WGUF Time Saver traffic. Still working on that crash with injuries 8th Street Northeast at Randall Boulevard. We also have a crash Logan Boulevard North at Vanderbilt Beach Road. Immokalee Road still with the westbound delay. Collier Boulevard to Livingston Road. Golden Gate Boulevard westbound, you're slow 5th Street Northwest to 31st Street Northwest. I-75 southbound stop and go Alico Road to Immokalee Road. That's your WGUF Time Saver traffic.
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13: This is a Bloomberg Money Minute. Facebook parent Meta is telling thousands of employees today that their job has been eliminated. Staff are being encouraged to work from home while the company cuts roughly 8,000 roles globally. Sources tell us this round of cuts is expected to hit Meta's engineering and product teams in particular. Checking on the markets, a recent jump in energy prices is adding to inflation fears, pushing investors to bet the Federal Reserve will raise interest rates. That weighed on stocks yesterday, with the Dow falling 322 points. On the agenda for investors today is NVIDIA's earnings results this afternoon. The chipmaker's financial report card will give us an update on the state of the artificial intelligence economy. Ahead of that, futures are seeing solid gains. And LIV Golf is said to have begun to

0: store. We just got back from Las Vegas, and we bought a ton of rolls of carpet from Dreamweaver, Stanton, Mohawk. Really good buys, a lot of plushes that are dense and tight. And then we bought also some Berbers. It's textured up and down. It's a great look. And then also from Shaw, we bought some rolls of carpet that I can't explain it. You got to see it to believe it.
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5: And today we're going to give you a chance to win some WGUF swag.
6: Yes, sir.
5: As we open the Fun and Games Department door and all this stuff falls out of the thing, like Fibber McGee's closet there.
6: That's right.
5: And so we put some choice material in a swag bag and we're going to make it available for you to win today. There'll be a hat, a t-shirt, and a beach towel in there.
6: Great.
5: So get ready to win if you think you know the answer to our impossible question. The rules are simple. You can't have won anything on the station in the last 60 days, and you need to be a resident of Southwest Florida to play. Other than that, have at her. First person to call with the correct answer wins, and here's today's impossible question. 19% of people in this profession go commando.
6: Okay.
5: Well, that's about as racy as we're going to get on this show.
6: All right.
5: 19% of people in this profession go commando.
6: Dave, would you like to explain go commando for those that may not know the term?
5: No, I'm not going to explain it. If you don't know what it is, then you don't deserve to play.
6: All right, fair enough. Dave's rules.
5: I think it's quite clear what go commando means, especially if you go commando.
6: Yeah, exactly.
5: 239-430-2428. What profession do more by 19% of people go commando? What do you think? Let's go to the phone and see if we have a winner here. Good morning. You're on the air. What's your guess?
7: The priesthood.
5: Yeah, I'm sure. Yeah. Good morning. You're on the air.
6: Let's just stop right there.
5: What's the answer?
8: How about a lifeguard?
5: I would think a lifeguard would be on the list, but it's not. Good morning. You're on the air. What's the answer?
9: Baseball players.
5: Baseball players. Well, I think they're pretty well taken care of. Good morning. You're on the air. What's your guess?
10: Pole dancer.
5: No, not a pole dancer.
6: Oh, my. Want to rethink this question, Dave?

0: not rethinking it. I'm glad we did it. 19% of people in this profession go commando. Well, let's go back to the phone. Good morning. You're on the air. What's the answer?
1: Radio talk show host.
0: Yeah, that's it.
2: Of course, yeah.
0: Good morning. You're on the air. Who goes commando?
3: A scuba diver.
0: A scuba diver. No, not a scuba diver. Thank you for the call. I'm trying to think if I can give you a clue on this or not. It actually makes sense to me, knowing some of these people.
2: We have a lot of these in Southwest Florida, as compared to many places in the United States, right?
0: There are a lot of, I don't know if you could say compared to other states. There seem to be a plethora of them, and they're in public,
2: right?
0: Usually speaking. Back to the phones, 19% of people in this profession go commando. Good morning, you're on the air. What's the answer?
3: Operating room nurse.
0: Operating room nurse, no.
2: Oh, my.
0: Good morning, you're on the air. What's your guess?
4: Pickleball players.
0: Boy, everybody's coming up with good ones this morning, but so far nobody's gotten it right.
2: Wow.
0: This could be tougher than I thought. I thought it would be relatively easy.
2: We may have invented a new sport, commando pickleball.
0: I don't think I even want to. I don't even want to be in the audience for that one.
2: All right. Fair enough.
0: No. 19% of people in this profession go commando. 239-430-2420. I think our first caller would win for originality.
2: No doubt.
0: 239-430-CHAT. Let's go back to the phone. Good morning. You're on the air. What's your guess?
1: Airline pilot.
2: They got enough problems.
0: What was that from Airplane? Do you like Gladiator movies? Good morning, you're on the air. What's your guess?
5: Golfers.
0: No, not golfers. Good morning, you're on the air. What's the answer?
6: Police officers.
0: Oh, come on.
2: They have a uniform to wear.
0: Everybody's got a joke to tell, you know? 19% of people in this profession go commando. I had no idea this would be such a popular question.
2: Yeah, phones have been ringing off the
0: wall. Good morning, you're on the air. What's your guess?
7: Judges?
0: No, not judges. Good morning, you're on the air. Do you have an answer?
3: Yes, it is a masseuse.
0: A masseuse? No, not a masseuse. Good morning, you're on the air. What's your guess?
3: Baseball player?
0: No, not baseball players. It is not a sport-related profession.
2: Okay.
0: It is a profession that requires some skill and training, although not to the point where you're going to save somebody's life over it. And generally speaking, this person, well, I can't say that. Let's just go back to the phone. We got a lot of callers here. Good morning. You're on the air. What's your guess?
8: Lifeguard.
0: Now, somebody said lifeguard already. Thank you for the call. Good morning. You're on the air. What's your answer?
8: Charter captains.
0: Well, I mean, it would be helpful, I suppose, if you have to jump in the water to de-hook a tarpon or something.
2: True.
0: No, that's not it. I'll take a call or two more here, and then we'll go to break, and you can continue to call up and amuse Matt with your cleverness.
2: I love it.
0: 239-430-2428. 19% of people in this profession go commando. How they arrived at this statistic,
2: yeah,
0: I do not know. But it's 8:51, so let's take a break, and you can continue to call, and we'll be right back.
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2: Sunshine early today, increasing cloudiness with thunderstorms developing by this afternoon. High in the mid to upper 70s, rain chance about 70%. Widely scattered showers this evening, partly cloudy overnight, low in the mid-70s, rain chance at about 40%. Afternoon rain showers on Thursday, high in the upper 80s, rain chances decrease a bit for Friday, but we're back up to a 50% chance of afternoon showers both Saturday and Sunday with highs in the upper 80s. And we're at 80 degrees right now. Here's your WGUF Time Saver traffic. Immokalee Road still with a westbound delay between Collier Boulevard and Livingston Road. Golden Gate Boulevard westbound still slow 5th Street Northwest to 31st Street Northwest. And stop and go on I-75 southbound between Alico Road and Immokalee Road. That's your WGUF Time Saver traffic.
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0: Well, we've had a lot of creative answers this morning, but so far as I know, no one has gotten it right.
17: Yeah, got the big goose egg this time.
0: So here's the question one more time, because I think this is a good one. 19% of people in this profession go commando. And you can call us up at 239-430-2428. When you hear the answer, you're going to go, yeah, it makes sense. I guess you could say they're just getting ready for action.
17: Could be, yeah.
0: Something like that. In the meantime, I have other stuff for you. Local governments in Florida will no longer be allowed to host festivals under the law, certain kinds of festivals anyway, according to the U.S. Sun. Alex DeSomme, the mayor of North Miami, said this year's Haitian Flag Day celebrations would be the city's last. A new state law banning local governments from funding, promoting, or taking official actions related to diversity, equity, and inclusion activities will be implemented on January 1st. Under the law, local officials who, in quotes, commit DEI malfeasance could be removed from office or be sued or have to pay damages to a citizen who feels the official violated the rules. A little vigilante action there. This really affects us as a local government celebrating the culture of who we are. A lot of different folks, DeSomme told CVS Miami. North Miami is one of the most diverse cities in the entire state of Florida, so this is very detrimental to us and to our residents, he went on to say. State Democrats pushed for several amendments that would make the definition of DEI clear, so local officials would know for certain what kinds of events would be allowed under the legislation. But we can't have that. We can't have clarity and decisive rules. It must be left up in the air so that we can have all these lawsuits. It's stupid. I'm not saying the law is stupid, but it's stupid to not have it clearly defined. It could mean that you couldn't have an Immigrant Heritage Month. It could mean you can't have a proclamation for Jamaican Independence Day, or could be removed, or you could be removed from office, said State Rep. Christine Hunchkowski, telling the Florida Phoenix the same. It could mean that you couldn't celebrate Women's History Month or Women's Equality Day or Diwali or Chinese New Year or Easter. It is kind of a stupid rule, and once again, the Free State of Florida, you're free to do whatever you want.
17: As long as we say it's
0: as
17: okay.
0: As long as the... what was that? Was that your phone ringing?
17: That's our phone.
0: Wow. I've never heard that phone ring before. That's pretty interesting. I've worked here 21 years. I've never heard that phone ring.
17: Well, it rang this morning. We have a winner, by the way.
0: We do have a winner. Maybe that was the winner calling up to claim his prize.
17: That's April is our winner today.
0: April winning in May.
17: That's right.
0: How appropriate. She is the smartest person in town today for knowing that 19% of people in this profession go commando. Any guesses? Bartenders.
17: Yeah, imagine that, huh?
0: Bartenders. So now the next time you go to the bar, are you going to kind of like, check them out to see?
17: No, don't
0: do
17: that.
0: Do we assume this is male bartenders?
17: I have no idea. It doesn't say.
0: The research is somewhat lacking in that regard.
17: Yeah.
0: But anyway, thank you for playing and having fun with it this morning and being very creative. Tomorrow, we'll be joined by Bob Zaney, and hopefully you too.
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18: Breaking news this hour from Town Hall. I'm Rich Thomason. President Trump must be whistling a happy tune this morning. The candidates he endorsed in yesterday's primaries did quite well. In Georgia, there will be a runoff between Republican gubernatorial candidate Rick Jackson.
19: As governor, I'll be like Trump, but with a southern tongue.
18: And current Lieutenant Governor Burt Jones.
20: I could not leave this stage without thanking President Donald J. Trump for his undivided treachery. He didn't just endorse me once, not twice, not three times, even a fourth time. I was so honored to have that.
18: And the winner of the GOP gubernatorial runoff will face former Atlanta Mayor Democrat Keisha Lance Bottoms in the general election, perhaps the highest profile contest, a GOP House race in Kentucky. That's where the Trump-endorsed candidate Ed Gelrine beat incumbent Republican Congressman Thomas Massie. There's a desperate struggle against wildfires raging in Southern California. 750 firefighters battling the Sandy Fire. It's burning in the hills above Simi Valley, northwest of L.A.
21: Firefighters were challenged initially by rapid fire growth in windy conditions. Sadly, we did have one home that we've confirmed has been destroyed. And while that is only one home, it is the home that belonged to the family that lived here for many years, and a tragic loss for that family.
18: Andrew Dowd with the Ventura County Fire Department. Thousands of homeowners are under evacuation orders. Crews are also fighting a 23-square-mile blaze on Santa Rosa Island. It's off the Southern California coast. Lithuanian officials accuse Russia of hijacking and redirecting Ukrainian drones into its airspace to sow chaos and distract from Ukraine's military successes. On Wall Street, ahead of the opening bell, Dow futures 168 points higher, NASDAQ futures up 202 points. More on these stories at townhall.com.
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18: The Democratic Republic of Congo is dealing with a deadly public health crisis.
1: The scale and speed of this Ebola outbreak is alarming health officials. It took weeks for the virus to be identified, and by then it had spread widely in an area beset by conflict, with many families displaced from their homes. Limited facilities to test for the virus are slowing the response. The WHO says it urgently needs more financial support to fight this outbreak.
18: And that's the BBC's Fergus Walsh. Russian President Putin praises close ties with Chinese leader Xi and says their countries are close partners in trade and international affairs. This is a open bilateral talks today on Putin's trip to Beijing. Xi welcomed Putin with a ceremony at the Great Hall of the People only days after meeting with President Trump in that very same venue. Town hall.
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1: This is a Bloomberg Money Minute. Stocks are pointing to a higher open today on Wall Street as traders await earnings from NVIDIA. The company set to report today after closing and give a much-anticipated update on the state of the AI economy, with sales estimated to have grown 80%. A global supply crunch has U.S. refineries producing jet fuel at a record pace, and right now they're leaning away from gasoline. Experts say that could cause a production clash as we head into peak summer travel season. Target's turnaround got a big lift after posting its best comparable sales growth in 4 years and boosting its outlook. The retailer's been struggling to revive growth after a pandemic-fueled boom and boycotts after it got rid of its DEI policies. And Saudi Arabia is pulling support for LIV Golf now amid widening budget deficits and economic pressure from the war in Iran. It started laying the groundwork for potential bankruptcy if it fails to raise new funds. The Golf League has cost an estimated $5 billion over 4 years. Monica Ricks, Bloomberg Radio.
0: 98.9 WGUF weather. Sunshine early today, increasing cloudiness with thunderstorms developing by this afternoon. High in the mid to upper 70s, rain chance about 70%. Widely scattered showers this evening, partly cloudy overnight, low in the mid 70s, rain chance at about 40%. Afternoon rain showers on Thursday, high in the upper 80s, rain chances decrease a bit for Friday, but we're back up to a 50% chance of afternoon showers both Saturday and Sunday with highs in the upper 80s.
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those poor black people. And who's the racist? Tell me who the real racists are. Well, we know who they are. And I am thrilled to death with what happened yesterday in America. It is, and look, this is called momentum. Now, that doesn't mean we can sit back and relax. Now we got to put our pedal to the metal. Now we got to put our foot on the gas. Now we got to make sure we are fully engaged, because we have a chance to make history. History tells us we can't win the midterms. But history isn't used to somebody like Donald Trump. I loved what Scott Jennings said last night. 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You try to destroy Donald Trump, you're going to get politically destroyed in the process. 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

0: You know who probably is having the worst day of all? Establishment Republicans. Because something, there's a vibe shift. And establishment Republicans are losing the plot. They're losing the narrative. I saw John Thune, and all he had to do was not block the SAVE Act. Incidentally, if they wanted to save John Cornyn, they could have saved him by passing the SAVE Act. Paxton said, I'll drop out. Pass the SAVE. It was a brilliant political maneuver on Ken Paxton's part. Because John Thune doesn't want the SAVE Act passed. They don't want voter integrity. The SAVE Act is so important. So he marched out yesterday, the Senate Majority Leader, this rhino, this establishment guy, just looking like his cat just got run over in the driveway. He was so grim-faced and morose. Check out the exchange he had yesterday with reporters after President Trump endorsed Ken Paxton for the U.S. Senate race in Texas.
1: Endorse John Cornyn in the Texas primary, and given that the NRSC has invested heavily to help Cornyn win that primary, how personally disappointed or frustrated are you with the president's decision to endorse Ken Paxton today?
2: Well, I think you all know my position on this issue. I've made it very clear for months now. And Senator Cornyn is a principled conservative. He is a very effective senator for the state of Texas. And but I don't, none of us control what the president does. He made his decision about that. That doesn't change the way I feel. I am certainly supportive of, will continue to be supportive of Senator Cornyn and his reelection.
1: How much harder have you made it?
0: Can I ask you a simple question? If you had to choose between John Thune and Donald Trump to win, who would you pick? I'm dead serious. If you had to choose between President Trump and Senate Majority John Thune as a winner, to win for this country, to win for this party, to win for common sense, for a return to sanity, to normalcy, who would you pick? You going to pick that guy? He looked like he was at a funeral. And look, inside the Beltway, establishment Republicans are livid. They don't know what hit them. They just don't. They don't know what to do. Yesterday, Steve Bannon on his war room was along with a GOP strategist, Alex DeGrace, on what convinced President Trump to back Ken Paxton. I'm going to play that for you because it's really interesting analysis, and I want to share with you what Steve Bannon had to say about what made, and I said it, I said Trump is going to endorse, you wait and see. We'll play that for you and a whole lot more coming up. 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
0: But is this the end of Hamas and radical Islam? What does the Bible say?
3: We have to become fighters in the spirit for God. 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
1: You know who also had a bad night as we take a look at Rising Fawn, Georgia. Looks like a beautiful part of the state on the Salem News Channel camera network. 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Barack Obama tweeted out, state Supreme Court justices play a critical role in defending your rights and freedoms, which is why the election happening in Georgia is so important. Make sure you have a plan to vote for Jen Jordan and Miracle Rankin, the only two candidates in the race with strong records of standing up for all Georgians. Well, guess what? Despite that kind of endorsement and the multi-million dollar ad campaigns, Georgia Republican Supreme Court Justices Charles Bethel and Sarah Warren successfully fended off all of that and won. There are other high-profile Democrat endorsements, including Kamala Harris, pro-abortion groups, the state Democrat Party. There's a vibe shift going on in America, I'm telling you. You look at Kentucky, Thomas Massie wasn't supposed to lose. Look at Georgia, these state Supreme Court justices weren't supposed to win. There was this belief that there's this wave of progressivism. I know President Trump's approval rating is down. I know Congress has a very low approval rating. You want to know the only thing less popular than that? The Democrats. Democrats have no solutions. Democrats have no plan for a better affordability. There is nothing they have that they've presented to the American people that is exciting anybody. And they know it. They got nothing except maybe racism and the redistricting that's going on. 800-655-MIKE. Your call's coming up, I promise, here on the Mike Gallagher Show.
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0: reporting on Rokana, the Democrat is embracing Thomas Massie. He wants to tear down ICE, defund it, limit funding for it. He wants the billionaire wealth tax out in California because we're not taxed enough, those of us who live out here, and to come up with more ways to tax us. And even though he's in the Congress for 10 years, he just started talking about the Epstein files over the last few months, and now he's talking about Trump with it. And he's Thomas Massie's bestie friend. Okay, these are the clips I wanted to play for you regarding Massie. I think are very essential to hear, and I'm fired up to play these ones for you. First of all, this is him on Fox yesterday, and notice where Massie takes this conversation. This one is cut. What is this? This is 16.
1: Miriam Adelson has spent so much money on my election, they're going to have to scale down that ballroom that she was paying for. And she was born in Israel. The Republican Jewish Coalition and the American Israel Public Affairs Committee have spent millions of dollars in this race on a guy that's never showed up for a single debate. They think they can buy Kentuckians. They think they can buy this seat because they tried to buy my vote and I wouldn't sell it. And they're finding out it's real expensive. And what they're going to find out is they can't afford to buy this seat in Kentucky. Okay.
0: Well, they did. I guess, whatever, if that's what it was. But so did Trump. Trump got it, too. But anyway, here's the point. The question there had nothing to do with Israel or who's buying what seat or whatever. It had nothing to do with the Adelsons. It was mostly just about the race. And then that's where Massie immediately took it. He immediately took it to the place where he's trying to smear a Jewish donor, even though the race was flooded with money from all different sides all over the world. And Massie's donor list is not completely clean. There's all sorts of people with all sorts of nefarious reasons that are a lot less pure of heart than Miriam Adelson that are donating to his campaign as well. So he's definitely not in a glass house on this. But just know that there was no context there for him to bring up Jewish people. And so he just goes on the air and he just does that. And if this is new to him, that there's money in politics and that people who see a guy who walks around constantly complaining about Israel and Jews, and you're someone who cares about the Jews, newsflash for eventually former Congressman Massie, you're going to get money funneled into your campaign for that reason. So you walk around smearing the Jews, there's going to be a lot of Jews who are going to donate against your campaign. And you're not a victim of that. That's how democracy works. That's what democracy looks like. All right, this is from his concession speech. Cut 7, please.
2: I would have come out sooner, but I had to call my opponent and concede, and it took a while to find Ed Gowrine in Tel Aviv.
0: Okay, pause. So you see his face. Pause. So you see his face there, and he's got a good haircut. He's got a good beard. He's got a sharp suit now. He doesn't have the mop of hair. He doesn't have the big glasses, and he doesn't have the sort of red bulbous face anymore. He's got the look crafted, and all of a sudden, those jokes start looking really smug, don't they? That we're not going to come out and be classy. We're not going to say, look, I stood for what I stood for. President Trump rejected it. A lot of people with other interests that are not my priorities rejected it. They got involved in the race, and ultimately, the people of Kentucky voted against me, and you know what? I'm going to live to fight another day. This won't be the last you hear from me, and I wish my opponent the best. None of that. None of that. It's all, we're going to mock Jews. We're going to mock Israel. We're going to mock Trump. It's just so smug, so sanctimonious. I have a very low threshold for sanctimoniousness. I really do. So that's what's important to note, is that that's what's going on here. And this is what democracy looks like. I have a funny clip, because Michelle Obama now is talking about democracy. And I just love when the talking points get passed down just to check in on how things are going. This is her on something called the Talk Easy podcast. Let's play cut 21.
3: As a citizen, when Donald Trump wins in 2016 and 2024, how did your thinking about the country you live in change? Did it change by the passage of time?
4: I mean, I was deeply, deeply disappointed. But my husband is such a good person to have for context and clarity. And he's right. That outcome had as much to do with people's pain and confusion about where they are in their lives. We haven't completed the assignment of actualizing this democracy. Mm. It works. And then a lot of times, and for a lot of people, it doesn't.
0: We haven't completed the assignment of actualizing this democracy. Is that an all-timer or what? sometimes democracy works, sometimes it doesn't. So now she doesn't love democracy? One thing that is just such a delight from all this, though, remember that she's on the fat shot, or they're calling it the skinny shot now. Remember, she was in charge of our kids' school lunch program, and we had nonstop dialogue about how great her arms are. And now she's on the fat shot, the skinny shot. She always looks so depressed, but then again, if I was married to Barack Obama, I'd probably be depressed, too. Do we got to get out of here? Sean, am I out of time for this segment? I got to internalize the clock here. Yes, I've got 5 seconds left to tell you that when we come back, we have so much more to get into on The Marlo Show, and I hope you stick with me. Be right back.
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12: This is a Bloomberg Money Minute. A bit of a setback for the current spring season. Mortgage rates edging higher now at a nearly two-month high of 6.56% on average, according to the Mortgage Bankers Association. And on Wall Street, stocks are higher today because oil is lower, down to around $99 a barrel. That's easing a sell-off in bonds. And with growing enthusiasm about AI chipmaker NVIDIA's latest earnings coming out after today's closing bell, right now you have the Dow and the S&P 500 each up about 1%. The tech-heavy NASDAQ up 1.3%. Women's flag football on track to gaining NCAA championship status. And if that happens, a collegiate title game may take place right before the sports makes its Olympic debut at the 2028 LA Summer Olympic Games. And it's the end of an era for Schlitz beer. It's been brewed in Milwaukee since 1849, but owner Pabst Blue Ribbon says this Saturday, the last batch will be brewed. Tom Busby, Bloomberg Radio.
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13: Sunshine early today, increasing cloudiness with thunderstorms developing by this afternoon. High in the mid to upper 70s, rain chance about 70%. Widely scattered showers this evening, partly cloudy overnight, low in the mid 70s, rain chance at about 40%. Afternoon rain showers on Thursday, high in the upper 80s, rain chances decrease a bit for Friday, but we're back up to a 50% chance of afternoon showers both Saturday and Sunday with highs in the upper 80s.
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0: if Donald Trump put his name on the line and Ken Paxton failed.
1: Famed election analyst Henry Olson, thanks for being here. You can also check out Henry's columns in the Washington Post and subscribe to his newsletter, which is called Margin of Victory. Henry, we'll have you back soon as we follow the midterms. Thanks for being with us.
0: Thanks for having me on, Scott.
1: All right, let's talk about Medicare, and I'll just start with this. Total mess. Very confusing. And you know that. If you're on Medicare, you're dealing with a family member that is. And I'm guessing you've asked yourself, what can I do to make this less of a mess? How can I make this simpler? 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It takes like 20 minutes. If you're on the best plan, they'll tell you. 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You dial pound 250. You get a live human on the line, and you say Medicare plan. There's no pressure here. Again, live person will talk to you about all this. I know about it because I put my parents through it, and my dad got a new doctor, and my mom saved $600. So I can personally attest when it comes to Medicare, Chapter knows what they're doing. Dial pound 250 and say Medicare plan. You won't regret it. More to come on Iran after this on the Scott Jennings Show. Stay with us.
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6: 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When he's not in the Oval Office or owning the libs on CNN, he's here with us. 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
1: All right, home stretch here on Wednesday, May 20th. You know, we've watched for decades as teachers' unions have evolved into some of the most powerful political machines on the left. And now a new report examined by the Free Press shows national teachers' unions have spent massive amounts of money in

0: influencing elections, backing Democratic candidates, and advancing ideological causes. Joining us now, Franny Block, reporter for the Free Press. Her latest article is headlined, How Teachers' Unions Became Political Big Spenders. Franny, your first appearance on the Scott Jennings Show. We're glad to have you. This report paints a pretty alarming picture. Tell us what you found.
1: So this report that I did is actually built off of a lot of research by a group called the Network Contagion Research Institute. And what they found is that teachers' unions are actually spending, in many cases, more money on politics than they are in actually advocating for the rank and file, for the teachers who are paying dues every month to be a part of this union that's supposed to be advocating for them. So I'll give you an example of that. The National Education Association, they have a $450 million budget, and they spend just 10% of that on actually representing the rank and file and advocating for their members. I've spoken to many teachers actually over the past few years, and many union members, even in different unions, who've expressed frustration that unions by and large are spending so much money on politics that the actual members feel like they're being left behind.
0: Yeah, it seems to me that these organizations, I mean, you look at some of the races they get involved in, they have nothing to do with education. You look at some of the ballot initiatives they get involved in, nothing to do with education. You look at some of the things they do internally. I was just reading the other day in the New York Post about Randy Weingarten, who's the head of the American Federation of Teachers. I mean, she tapped hundreds of thousands of dollars in union resources to help write her book, which she then made a bunch of money off of. None of this has anything to do with making test scores better, helping your kid learn how to read, and so on and so forth. Yet, in a lot of places, teachers are forced to pay into this. Do you sense that among rank-and-file teachers there's a growing unease with all of this, or have they just sort of accepted it as part of their life?
1: It's hard to say by and large. You know, there's over, I think, 3 million members in both the NEA and the AFT. It actually might even be 4 million. And so it's hard to say by and large how the rank and file are feeling. But I will say, in many individual cases, I've had many teachers reach out to me and express frustration, particularly around the annual meetings that these unions will have. With the NEA, for example, during their annual meeting, they had many discussions and spent so much time debating whether or not to pass resolutions condemning Israel for its war against Hamas, rather than on whether or not, you know, how they can best protect teachers in the classroom, improve scores, all of that stuff that, again, as you said, that is their mandate at the end of the day. And the sad reality is that the conditions for many teachers around the country are actually getting worse. The average teacher salary in the United States is declining, not just declining because of inflation, actually declining. And so many teachers, I think, are frustrated by that.
0: Yeah, conservatives have argued for years that teachers' unions are just sort of laundering for liberal activism. That's all they really do. They get involved in things like gender ideology, DEI, immigration politics. Do you think this report validates those concerns that, frankly, conservatives have been bringing up for years? They're often poo-pooed in the mainstream media, but now it seems like they were right.
1: Well, there's definitely a lot of evidence that the money that these unions are putting towards politics, the vast, vast majority of it is going towards Democratic candidates. So it's clearly favoring one party over the other. NCRI, the organization that conducted this study, they found that it was about 90% were going towards Democratic candidates. So I do think at the very least, it's raising the question of if unions are going to be engaging in the political process, and spending so much money favoring one party, you know, are the rank and file members also on board with that? And we don't know. And I'll add that I previously did a report for the Free Press about the United Auto Workers, who were expressing frustration over the fact that the kind of national union was bringing in members like the Columbia graduate students into the rank and file, who had very different motivations, very different political ideas than the auto workers who were working at the Stellantis plant in Detroit, Michigan. So there's definitely a tension within unions in this country, particularly when it comes to the members who are supposed to be served feeling like they are actually being represented.
0: Her name is Franny Block, and if you're watching on the Salem News Channel or on any of our video products, you can scan the QR code that is on your screen right now, and you can read Franny's latest report on all of this political activism going on in our national teachers' unions. Franny, great job. Thanks for being here. We'll have you back soon. Let us know when your next article comes out.
1: Thanks for having me.
0: All right, that's it for today's edition of the Scott Jennings Show. We're back tomorrow as we head towards Memorial Day. Thanks for listening. See you then. 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
4: News this hour from Town Hall. I'm John Scott. Federal prosecutors have announced charges against former Cuban President Raul Castro in the 1996 downing of civilian planes operated by Miami-based exiles. Castro, now 94, was Cuba's defense minister at the time. There's no indication Castro will be taken into U.S. custody anytime soon. He took over as president from his ailing older brother Fidel in 2006 and served until 2018. The South Carolina House passing a Republican-friendly congressional redistricting blueprint.
5: The chamber voting Wednesday on a new congressional map, sending it to the more skeptical state Senate. But some Republicans question whether redistricting could backfire, making districts competitive enough for Democrats to gain seats instead of securing all seven for the GOP. If the proposal becomes law, South Carolina would delay its U.S. House primaries to August and spend at least $3 million on another statewide election. Lawsuits against a new map are likely. I'm Julie Walker.
6: A House hearing taking a closer look at the Southern Poverty Law Center.
7: Pastor Tony Perkins is speaking at a House hearing examining allegations that the SPLC helped fuel the extremism it claims to fight.
8: SPLC was the hub, but there are many spokes that made up this wheel designed to crush Christians and conservatives. Citizens should not lose banking services, digital platforms, and a sense of safety because they believe in biblical marriage and sexuality. When government-related or regulated institutions can apply ideological labels in a coordinated fashion to silence, isolate, and financially cripple opponents, we have political targeting by proxy, and freedom is at risk.
7: Willie Nelson, Washington.
6: More of these stories from townhall.com.
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6: The UK government has quietly eased some sanctions on Russian oil to help Britons cope with rising costs. The change comes amid the U.S.-Israeli conflict with Iran, which has closed the Strait of Hormuz, causing global fuel prices to soar. British police investigating new allegations stemming from activities of late convicted sex offender Jeffrey Epstein.
10: The allegations are from documents released by the Justice Department in the U.S. investigating Epstein. No arrests have been made in the U.K. One dates back to the mid-90s to 2000. The other is from the mid-80s. The Epstein scandal has rocked the royal family and British politics because of his links to Peter Mandelson, the U.K.'s former ambassador to Washington, and to the former Prince Andrew. King Charles stripped his younger brother of his royal titles in an effort to insulate the royal family from possible new revelations about his friendship with Epstein. I'm Ed Donahue.
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23: Well, hey, everybody. Glad you're joining us today on Florida's Voice. My name is Drew Steele, Big D, in the newsroom right there on the other side of the glass, and Nina's in the breaking newsroom. If you want to hang out with us, watch at FL Voice News on YouTube, Rumble, X, Facebook, and Instagram. And anytime you want to check out the program after hours, Florida's Voice with Drew Steele, the podcast, Apple Podcast, Spotify, wherever you get it. D, I have to do this. I have to start the program. I just want to spend a little bit of time on this because later on we're going to dig into what happened last night and these primary wins. You could say it was a big night for...
24: And we will win and we will win.
23: It kind of was a big deal for the President of the United States and the country and the constituents, the people that were voting in the primaries yesterday. But D, you know I have to start with NPR's four takeaways from Tuesday's primary night in a half dozen states. I have to start with this because don't you have to kind of lean a little bit into what the left is thinking right now and some of the publications and you're like, NPR? NPR is right down the middle. As a matter of fact, our tax dollars have been paying for... No. It's kind of fun. So, by the way, how are you today? I haven't talked to you, D. You all right? Everything good? Is your mic working? Apparently it's not working. I thought his mic was working. All right, well, maybe that's why he hasn't said anything yet. Because his mic's, and it's my fault. I'm sorry, let me get the connection together. By the way, also, anytime you want to call, 866-588-8303 is the phone number. All right, let me get you all connected up. There you are. All right, D, how are you now? Are you good now?
25: I'm great, thanks for letting me in.
23: I'm sorry, it's a little inside Drew Steele baseball. Sometimes it depends on the day, but I get control of the mics and everything that's going on. And so I just didn't have him connected. So that's my fault. That's my bad. But anyway, President Trump got more wins in Republican primaries on Tuesday, most notably in Kentucky. There, Robert Massey lost to a Trump-backed candidate after the president and his allies blitzed Massey with tens of millions in ads. That's right. In fact, it was the most expensive House primary in history with $33 million total spent. And I'm just going to read this next line, and then I'm getting away from NPR because I don't want to get too crazy with it. But their next line was, while Trump continues to rack up victories in his vengeance tour. That's it. I'm out. I'm checked out. That's all. That's all I needed. It's not a vengeance tour. Will you stop? That's not what this is. You have people in different places across the country who have been very, very upset about the leadership that they have had there, or lack of which, has been taking place. And it's so obvious what happened yesterday with these primaries. For example, if you even take Georgia, Brad Raffensperger has not exactly been the best when it comes to the discussions about the 2020 elections and some of the questions that people had back then in Georgia. And you started to feel like, I don't know, this is like a rhino who wasn't really a fan of Trump's, and I don't understand, and you know, all the trouble with the phone call and everything else that went down there. Well, in Georgia, as Sean Davis from The Federalist put it, the corrupt election rigging rhino snake, or he added snake in there too, currently getting absolutely crushed in the GOP gubernatorial primary, which he did, and it was not pretty. And then you also had Representative Massey, who, look, as also the Federalist was talking about yesterday, went from a principled libertarian during COVID, we get it, to GOP leadership lapdog under Kevin McCarthy, to anti-Trump Epstein obsessive in 25 after tweeting about that issue a whopping three times the decade prior. And the nail in the coffin was, don't forget, what was the nail in the coffin? Voting against the One Big Beautiful Bill, because according to Massey, it did too much to secure the border. You're not following along with your constituents. And so, as any good politician would do, you have a very humble concession speech. When you step up to the microphone and you are ready to concede and you are in front of your supporters, And with a humble heart, you say,
0: I would have come out sooner, but I had to call my opponent and concede, and it took a while to find Ed Gowrein in Tel Aviv. I did get the call through, though. I have called and conceded the race.
23: Yeah, so he comes out to say that I would have come out sooner, but I had to call my opponent and concede Gowrein because he was in Tel Aviv. Again, this was from yesterday when he was talking about Israel and the Jewish lobby and all of this. And I'll say this. Here's somebody from the state of Kentucky, Scott Jennings, who was on CNN last night after all of this and is like, can I say a few words about some of the comments being made by Thomas Massie?
1: It's the most expensive House primary in U.S. history, and the president made it a priority to get rid of Thomas Massie, and he succeeded because Massie had, frankly, become an opponent of the president inside of the party, and he just can't do that. You know, Massie used to, you know, reliably vote with the Republicans.
23: Yeah, he used to reliably vote with them, easy for me to say, and he didn't. And then there was one other thing, and let me see if this is this where he talked about it? Let me see.
1: You raised a good question about the people who voted for Trump. As a voter in this district, let me stand up for my people. These people voted for Donald Trump. They also voted for Massie on the expectation that he would help Donald Trump enact his agenda. He stopped doing that. And it's pretty simple. They decided to get a congressman who will help him enact that agenda. It's easy to overanalyze this. The bottom line is they love Trump. They love his agenda. Tax cuts, border security, you name it. Massie got off that team.
23: That's it. Straightforward. That's the deal. And one other thing, and I want to move on from this. We'll talk about it more later. But Dee, I just want you to be the ombudsman here because part of what I'm about to do and what I'm about to say is a visual. So you have to look, and I didn't clue you in on that I was doing this. And it's a visual, so I want you to see it first, and then I'll explain it. And for those that are driving around in your car, you're listening on the radio across the state of Florida on great radio stations, I'll explain. But Thomas Massie changed. And you can make the argument if you'd like that the party has changed. Thomas Massie didn't change. All right, if that's how you feel. But I don't think that's the case. To Scott Jennings' point, the people in Kentucky voted for, in Kentucky for, and all across the country, in other places where certain Republicans who weren't going along with the Trump agenda lost. Because that's what people voted for. They wanted this. And you went against him. And yes, that he would help Trump and enact the agenda, and he stopped doing that. He changed. He just, like, literally... Look, figuratively, he changed. But then I thought about that, D, and I don't know, maybe I'm wrong about this, but I'm just putting this out there. He's also been talked about how he has changed a lot in Washington. I think Washington changes people in a lot of different ways. And, D, I'm just going to throw this out there, and I need you to be on the ombudsman, and then we're going to move on. Are you ready? So I just want to make sure your mic's on this time. Okay.
2: Mic is on.
23: All right, here we go. This is Thomas Massie now, right? 2026. And many of you have seen Thomas Massie 2026, right? You've seen him on different programs. You've seen him maybe on Tucker Carlson's show. Maybe you've seen him throughout the year on, I don't know, different platforms. This is Thomas Massie, like when he first got into Congress. Look at that, D. Do you see this? The transformation of Thomas Massie, like literally the transformation it feels like from, and if you can't see the picture and you're listening again on radio, the difference between Thomas Massie when he first got to Congress and the things that he wanted to do, you know, like they talked about him being very quirky, but very cool. And, you know, the libertarian thing was kind of cool. But at the same time, he was all about the country and moving ahead with the Republican agenda. And, like they had that libertarian lean kind of thing. And you look at him, and it's like an aw shucks kind of guy. And then all of a sudden, DC gets a hold of you, and it turns into something completely different. Now, you might say, well, that's a long time ago. That might be just the years and the years that have changed him and physically changed him. But you hear about presidents all the time and how they become really gray and really, like, they're just different. They just change because of the pressure of the job. I'm wondering sometimes it's also the surroundings, the swamp, the way it sucks you in. The things that it does to you, the way it makes you change, the cesspool that it is. And sometimes it just gets weird. Does that make sense, Dee, when I put those pictures up? Or is that like you're going off on a tangent that I don't agree with? You can say it. Does it make sense?
2: It makes sense. But
23: go ahead.
2: I feel like, I don't want people to take this word the wrong way, but do you think he matured in a different way? And so, I'm not saying for the better.
23: Yeah, and for those that can't see him, he kind of looked dorky, right? He was a little dorky.
2: That's what
23: I'm
2: saying. He turned into more of a...
23: I don't know. It wasn't that...
2: I don't know.
23: Yeah, but it's also the attitude. It's also the attitude. The people that voted him in and the things that they wanted him to do, and he went out there and remember something. The last time Trump went after, I think it was in, was it 2020? I don't remember what year. 2020. I'm trying to remember what year it was. 2024. It might have been where the president was on social media going after Massey. Like, he didn't like him at all at the time. And, yeah, it was in 2020. Called him a disaster. He should be thrown out of the GOP entirely. Like, because of all the things that he was doing that was going against MAGA and the president and a lot of different things that were happening. But he won resoundingly. It was like 81 to 19% he won. It was huge. So he went toe-to-toe with Trump, and I think it was on COVID and the vax, you know, the vid, all of it, the jab, and big. But he went from that lovable kind of guy, as they put it in, and they talked about in The Federalist. Massey lost because he went from this perceived quirky but lovable nerd who seemed to genuinely believe everything he said to looking like a clout-chasing influencer who cared more about getting on TV and getting TV time with Democrats on an issue he clearly never cared about until 5 minutes ago than he did about representing the voters. Boom. That's it. Do you see what I'm saying? He's already been toe-to-toe with Trump, and Trump wasn't happy with him during the vid and vaccines and a lot of different things that were happening at the time, even politically. And he won resoundingly. But then he changed. And then it became something different. Then he's hanging around with different people. And then it got really weird with questions about the doo-doo-doo going on and stuff like that, allegedly. It was just weird. So, I don't know. That's all. I'm just going to put that out there. I don't know why I'm focused so much on... But I've got more later on in the program on Massey and Marjorie Taylor Greene and a lot of different people that I have to tell you... If you think they're going to go like, oh, there they go. Bye-bye. They're going off into the sunset. See you politically. Bye-bye. I wouldn't count on it. I think there's a part deux, if you will, for both of them and others as well. And I'll explain later on. But first, here in the state of Florida, I'd say this is kind of a big deal. And it's a national story, but it really is a Florida story. As today, the acting attorney general, Todd Blanche, along with many, many, many, many people in Miami today, the Florida's attorney general, James Uthmeyer, many other people, politicians in Miami. And wow, what a scene today as the attorney general, acting attorney general, Todd Blanche, made a huge announcement today in Miami.
3: Today, we are announcing an indictment charging Raul Castro and several others with conspiracy to kill U.S. nationals.
23: And at the Freedom Tower in Miami, the crowd erupts. That's right. So I'll play a little more coming up, but just in case you missed it, the acting attorney general, among others, announced the indictment of Raul Castro for their role in the killing of four Cuban American pilots who volunteered for Brothers to the Rescue. and indicted for conspiracy to kill a U.S. national's destruction of aircraft. He'll talk about the indictment and being returned there to the Southern District of Florida. And wow. So if people were like, hey, is there going to be a change coming up really, really soon in Cuba? Are you starting to feel that? Oh, yeah.
3: We are announcing.
23: Yeah. Now more than ever. Now you can see where we're going. Now you see what possibly could happen next. I mean, this is going to change a lot. A lot of what's happening in Cuba. As it's a standing ovation from the crowd there at Freedom Tower. And we'll listen to a little more of the Attorney General.
3: Mr. Castro and the others are charged with additional crimes as well, including destruction of aircraft and 4 individual counts of murder.
23: Oof.
3: The indictment was returned by a grand jury sitting in this district in Miami on April 23rd, 2026, and was unsealed today. For nearly 30 years, the families of 4 murdered Americans have waited for justice. On February, this is a story all too familiar. On February 24th, 1996, 2 civilian aircraft operated by Brothers to the Rescue were shot down over international waters by military aircraft from Cuba. 4 men were killed. Carlos Costa, Armando Alejandro Jr., Mario de la Peña, and Pablo Morales. They were unarmed civilians and were flying humanitarian missions for the rescue and protection of people fleeing oppression across the Florida Straits. As alleged in the indictment, Raul Castro and 5 co-defendants participated in a conspiracy that ended with Cuban military aircraft firing missiles at those civilian planes and killing 4 Americans. Those are the allegations returned by a federal grand jury. My message today is clear. The United States and President Trump does not and will not forget its citizens.
23: Wow. This is a big deal. So you missed it. The acting attorney general there at the Freedom Tower in Miami announcing the indictment of Raul Castro and 7 others for their role in the killing of 4 Cuban American pilots who volunteered for Brothers to the Rescue. And you heard about the court filing that was unsealed and formally announced today. And this is such a big story because as people are looking at this now, they're like, so if we have indictments against him and 4 others, that means time to go get some people? Again, I don't know what comes next, but it sure feels like freedom is just around the corner for the people there in Cuba, who for far too long have lived under an unbelievably oppressive regime. As we've had people on this program talking about it, I'm sure today we will have some that might even call in 866-588-8303 to talk about that and so much more. And yeah, also one other thing that he mentioned, because people are like, well, why would you do this in Miami? Like, why are you there and not in D.C.?
3: There's a reason why myself and the senator and other leadership are here and not in Washington, D.C. to announce this indictment.
23: By the way, Senator Ashley Moody standing right next to him there.
3: The community here, you all, understands the history of the Cuban regime better than anyone in America. Many families here know the cost of oppression. I've heard stories over the past week and past months, every one of them heartbreaking. They know that the pain caused by the regime did not stop at the island's shores. And today's indictment, while it does not bring back the murdered victims, it makes a statement. The United States government has not forgotten these innocent men who were shot out of the sky. And as in every criminal case, the defendants are presumed innocent until proven guilty by a jury of their peers. But today, the Department of Justice has taken an important step
24: and brought this indictment.
23: An important step to bring the indictment. So here we go. Again, we'll talk about this more coming up in just a bit. But that is a huge deal, and many people very, very excited to hear this today as another step closer to, again, bringing freedom and bringing new life to a beautiful place that for far too long has been just terribly oppressed. All right, 866-588-8303 is the phone number. All right. There you go. All right, good. Couple of other things that are going on. Yeah, more on elections coming up in a bit. Also, we had a lot of people that were commenting on it. Democrats were commenting on some of what took place yesterday. And also, some of what is going to be coming up in the future. And just know it. Just like, who is it? Raphael Warnock there in Georgia. As they were talking about the polls closing in Georgia and Kentucky in the primaries last night. And if you're just wondering, hey, I wonder what it's going to be like if Democrats get another opportunity to be there in the halls of Congress with the kind of power that is not really what we would want. Just listen to what they have to say. Don't doubt them. Just listen.
4: In a real sense, they're setting fire to the democracy, and the Supreme Court is pouring fuel on that fire. And we have to stand up in this moment. I'm proud of all that we did when I first entered the Senate. It was the 117th Congress. We passed a lot of legislation. We cut child poverty by 40% for 6 months. We did infrastructure. We did, clclean energy, the biggest clean energy bill in human history. A whole lot of good coming right out of the pandemic, I have to tell you.
23: I don't know if that's a whole lot of good coming out of the pandemic, because we know what happened and we know who was in charge and we know what was going on. Well, at least we knew what was going on. There's some people that didn't know what was going on. But anyway, go ahead.
4: Looking at what's happening to our democracy right now, it was a mistake not to take voting rights first, to get John Lewis Voting Rights Advancement Act over the finish line. I'm proud of all that work we did. If I could, I'd trade all of that for the democracy, for the people's
5: voices. Because at the end of the day, if you can't vote, none of the policy matters.
23: Yeah. Who can't vote? Who can't vote? Who hasn't been able to vote? Who can't vote? We still haven't had to hear anybody tell us, come out and say, I haven't been able to vote. They didn't allow me to vote. They stopped me. I went to go vote and they stopped. Nobody's said that.
8: Right. But it sounds like you're endorsing getting rid of the filibuster. I just wanted, that's the point. Like,
23: there it is.
5: But you got to get the Senate to do that.
4: Yeah, well, we had every Democrat on that bill.
23: And every Democrat on it, they want it. This is what they're going to do. I'm telling you right now, if they get power, you better believe it. They're going to blow up the filibuster. So what are we doing about that? Maybe we should too?
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28: This is a Bloomberg Money Minute. Stocks are higher and oil keeps falling amid growing optimism that this conflict in the Middle East could be resolved soon. Traders are also looking ahead to Nvidia's first quarter earnings in the next hour. The company is set to report after closing and give a much anticipated update on the state of the AI economy, with sales estimated to have grown 80%. A majority of Federal Reserve officials warn the central bank would likely need to consider raising interest rates if inflation continued to run above their 2% target. That's according to the latest Fed minutes, which show that many officials called for the Fed to drop its easing bias and signaled its next move could be an interest rate hike. And bad news for D&D fans today. Hasbro canceled a publishing deal with independent studio giant Skull less than a year after announcing it, which means Dungeons & Dragons game they were working on is also getting scrapped. Hasbro has been focused more on video games in recent years and has signaled it wants to cut costs. Monica Ricks, Bloomberg Radio.
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23: 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So you're never going to miss any breaking news over the weekend. We're very excited about the program and the growth. So we appreciate you listening. Listening or watching. Or, yeah, whatever I just said. You know what I just said. All right, moving on. Top of the news.
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23: All right, from the Florida's Voice newsroom, AP Anita Padilla for the first time today. She's got the latest. What's up?
0: Hey there, Drew. Topping the news right now, Raul Castro is indicted in the 1996 Brothers to the Rescue shoot-down case. That story tops our news right now. A federal grand jury has unsealed an indictment charging former Cuban leader Raul Castro and other co-defendants in connection with the 1996 shoot-down of two Brothers to the Rescue planes over the Florida Straits that killed four men, including three U.S. citizens. Acting U.S. Attorney Todd Blanche announcing the charges at the Freedom Tower in downtown Miami this afternoon, a powerful symbol for the Cuban exile community. The indictment accuses the 94-year-old Castro of conspiring to murder three U.S. citizens and one Florida resident in the February 24, 1996 attack. The shootdown has long been one of the most emotional and contentious events for the Cuban exile community in South Florida. And as you can imagine, South Floridians are already reacting with tears and cheers and long overdue relief, really, to the news of the indictment. Crowds gathering outside of that Freedom Tower erupting in applause as the word spread, many calling it justice decades in the making. Miami's Mayor Francis Suarez said on X that this is justice delayed but not denied, linking the moment to his own family's escape from communism. And Evan Power, chairman of the Republican Party of Florida, said, quote, the day has finally arrived. The people of Cuba and the Cuban exile community are witnessing justice being served as Raul Castro and his regime are held accountable. In other news, NFL Commissioner Roger Goodell says the league is now cooperating with the Florida Attorney General investigation into the Rooney Rule and other diversity hiring practices. The Florida officials have subpoenaed the NFL requesting records relating to those hiring policies and how they're doing their interviews with teams and hiring coaches and executives under diversity initiatives. Goodell says the NFL believes its programs are legal and will continue to cooperate with the investigation. He also defended the league's efforts to expand opportunities through programs like its Acceleration or Accelerator initiative, which connects coaching and front office candidates with team leadership. All right, that's the latest right now at 3:35. I'll be back in another hour with another update on your news from Tallahassee and Washington. I'm Anita Padilla, the news director here at Florida's Voice. Drew, back over to you.
23: All right, AP, we appreciate it. In the Florida's Voice newsroom, anytime you want to check out the stories that they are working on, it's very simple. You go to flvoicenews.com. That's Florida's Voice, the website. All right, coming up in a couple of more minutes, among other things we're going to talk about, what is going on in L.A. is just an interesting side note to a lot of the talk across the country about how people feel right now, not just nationally, but locally. So many times we focus on the national stories, and when it comes to elections, we're trying to figure things out, the who, what, and where, and the whys, especially even with the latest primary races that took place. We're going to get to some of that in just a bit. But there are a few people that have been talking about Spencer Pratt in L.A. and brought something up, D. And look, I'm not, it's not like patting the back again. I'm not doing it. I'm not patting myself. I can barely reach my back anyway. And, well, never mind. The point is that I said, D, how many times have I said this before, that sometimes when it comes to who's running a city and a newcomer comes in and they've got energy and you hear them speak and it's just common sense. That's all it is. And you resonate, or they resonate with you, because that's what you feel. You just want common sense. But maybe they're not someone who's run a Fortune 500 company, or maybe they're not someone who's been in an administrative position or even a political position before. So how do you run a city? And what have I said before? One of the things is, does he do it by himself? In other words, someone runs a city And they're just all by, they're lonesome. They're all alone. Nobody helps them. There's nobody around them. There's nobody to talk to. As a matter of fact, they put them in a bubble and they stick them in the corner over there. And it's like, all right, ma'am, sir, go ahead, figure it out. No, of course not. They surround themselves with people that can truly help, and maybe with the experience that they are lacking, but the common sense that they have as well, and agree with it. That's exactly what was talked about in LA, and of all people on TMZ. So I'm going to play a clip in just a little bit and how they describe this. And I'm telling you, it's something to think about when it comes to other elections, even across the state of Florida, when it comes to people maybe in a city, in a town near you, where you're like, I trust that person. I feel like they get it. Common sense, good stuff. And they're going to surround themselves with people that are really going to help. That's not a bad thing. I think that's a good thing. Just going to say. All right, speaking of good things, it's always a good thing to hear what Henry Olson has to say. He's joining us once again here on Florida's Voice, senior fellow at the Ethics and Public Policy Center. He's got a great newsletter called Margin of Victory, and it's free to subscribe, so you can check that out, among other things. It's good to see you, sir. How's everything?
1: Everything's good. How about for you?
23: You know, it's been fun. It's been fun. It's been crazy. It's been a little weird, especially trying to keep track of everything that has been going on with, as some describe it, the Trump revenge tour, which is kind of funny. It's kind of sort of not really a revenge tour. It's more to me about the people and the constituencies that are like, hey, we wanted you to do what the president is telling us we should be doing, and we signed up for that, and now we have representatives that maybe aren't doing that, so they might have a say in this. It's not just Trump, right?
1: No, it isn't just Trump. I mean, certainly some of it is animated by personal grievance, you know, that the attack on Bill Cassidy has everything to do with his vote to convict Donald Trump,
23: yeah,
1: rather than what the, like with the Indiana state senators that Trump opposed. They didn't do, you know, what Trump wanted on redistricting, but they didn't do what their voters wanted, and that's what the election proves. Their voters wanted to gerrymander Indiana, and they had said no, and the voters say no, actually we want that. We want to take two seats away from the Democrats. And that's what the Thomas Massie result last night was. Here's a guy, always been a libertarian-leaning iconoclast, often be the sort of person who is the one in the 427-to-1 roll call vote, but he won re-election pretty comfortably for 7 terms, and he's going for an 8th, and he loses by 10 points. Why? It's because voters in his district want to have somebody who will loyally back the president, even on questions like the war with Iran, which was a place where Thomas Massie had been a notable skeptic and a notable critic. Turns out that Republicans like the war with Iran, and that they want to have somebody who will represent that. And they're going to get that with Ed Gallwein, and that demonstrates once again that the people who put Donald Trump in the White House were not just voting for a person, they were voting for an agenda. And if you're not on board with the agenda and fighting for 24/7, 365, they will remove you and put in somebody who tells them that they will back that agenda,
23: yeah,
1: aggressive 24/7, 365.
23: Yeah, and there's two parts to that, too. I think one part is an electorate that says, listen, you need to be listening to us, and we will hold people accountable. And the second part, too, is that I wanted to ask is, you know, when it comes to Thomas Massie, people do forget that in 2020, you know, the president wasn't exactly pleased with him in 2020, and kind of on social media was arguing against him as well, and called him all kinds of names, and said they had to get rid of him. And guess what? He won like by 89% of the point of the district. I mean, he won in a massive landslide victory, just because there was a disagreement. So it wasn't necessarily about the fact that the president comes along and says, I want him gone. Because if that's the case, he would have been gone in 2020, but he wasn't. It was a different situation. Now you see someone who I believe changed a lot from the time he came in. As somebody who was quirky, as described, the libertarian lean, but still held the values of the district. And then automatically you have a situation like we had last night where once that pivots, you know, all bets are off.
1: Yeah, I also think there's a question. There are people who are very happy with the libertarian lean on economics, but in the Republican Party, not always very happy with a libertarian lean on foreign policy. You know, the classic three-stool conservative movement was always leaning libertarian on economics, but leaning hawkish on defense. And what Thomas Massie, like a lot of Libertarian Party activists, say is, no, if you want to be small government in one place, you should be small government non-interventionist in another place. And it turns out conservatives don't like that. And that's what Thomas Massie learned to his chagrin last night, but he says he's going to be happy going back to being a farmer in rural Kentucky, and, well, the voters are going to be happy to see him being a farmer.
23: Exactly. Well, what about some of the other races, some of the other high-profile races? What did you notice? What did you think?
1: Well, the biggest high-profile race, or the one that deserved more of a high-profile race, is what happened in Philadelphia, is that here you have the most Democratic seat in the country. That was an open seat, and the person who won it wasn't close. Going away is somebody who is a self-described Democratic socialist, endorsed by all of the members of the squad, the most radical candidate, the one who was radical enough to encourage pro-Israel PACs to get involved in

0: disconnect that produced Donald Trump in 2016. And I think every candidate who wants to run in 2028 is going to be figuring out, how do I get around this? And a candidate that wants to turn it up has a massive opportunity. You take a look at the polls and they say, well, Kamala Harris and then Gavin Newsom and then Pete Buttigieg and only then AOC. And I look at that and say, none of those first three people want to turn it up to 11. The lane for somebody who does, and to become this race's at minimum Howard Dean, the candidate in 2004 who came from nowhere to lead in the polls by turning it up to 11 on Iraq when the Democratic establishment largely voted in favor of the war, that opportunity is, it's the $100 bill sitting on the ground of Democratic politics. Somebody's going to pick it up, whether it's AOC or somebody else, and that person is the person we'll be talking about in the fall of 2027. Mark my word.
1: Yeah, that's some great insight right there. And if people, by the way, Henry, would like to get more great insight from you and find out more about what you do, including the podcast and so much more, where can they go?
0: Well, you can subscribe to my newsletter. You don't have to be a subscriber to the Washington Post to get it. It's Margin of Victory. It's totally free. Go to the Post website or Google Margin of Victory, Henry Olson, and you'll find it. I am on social media at Henry Olson, EPPC, and I have my own weekly podcast on politics called Beyond the Polls that you can get from any of your places that stream regular podcasts.
1: There you go. Perfect. Well, this was great. Look forward to the next time we can get together, okay? Great to see you again.
0: Thanks for having me on.
1: All right, we appreciate you. All the best. That is Henry Olson joining us here on Florida's Voice. And what a great perspective right there when it comes to, you know, blue districts. See, that's the point. And I've said it as well. When you look at Barack Obama and you look at the Democrat Party as it stands right now today, he's basically, to Democrats and the party, he's almost, not forget about moderate, he's almost like moderate right-leaning for them. He's not radical enough, and he was radical enough. I mean, seriously.
2: Get your hands out of my fryer.
1: Don't know what that means. I don't know what that means. But, like he said, there's a $100 bill sitting on the ground, and somebody's going to pick it up, and it's got to be someone who is so radical that that's what the party wants, and they're going to have to do. You look at people like Mondani and others, you're wondering why they're acting the way they are? That's why.
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4: 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Bob Zaney will be with us direct from Vegas to make us laugh a little bit in the morning. 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
10: What's happening? We're using a new AI system as our reader. So that is a lesson learned for us.
11: It didn't feel sincere, and it kind of felt like they didn't care. I would have liked a little bit more thought to go into it rather than pushing something as simple as reading some names off to an AI device.
12: Wow, the kids are revolting, Dee. They're revolting. That is Glendale Community College in Arizona, who I guess wanted to make a name for themselves, and boy, did they. So they decided that wouldn't it be cool if AI would read the students' names during their commencement ceremony? And it's like, no, it wouldn't be. And then it malfunctioned. And that was the president explaining what happened. And then students that were reacting to it, it's like, why are you doing this? Stop it.
13: Good.
12: Yeah, exactly. Good. I mean, there's some things that AI does, and it's a lot of fun. It's really cool. There's no doubt about it. And then there's some things that are like, don't. Why? Why would you do that? Because they want to be cool. See, that's what happens, D, when adults try to be cool. They mess it all up. It's like if you're just not cool, and it's okay. You know, you cool at one time, and maybe you're just not cool anymore, so just leave the cool factor to the kids. That's all. I'm starting to sound like my wife when she talks to me. Come on, who's with me? Okay. Anyway, what do you say we move on? Yeah, look, I wanted to move on, but I can't move on yet, D. I just got to say one other thing. There are going to be a lot of things that we're going to see people force upon us using AI, aren't they? Wow, you hear the thunder? Could you hear that? Could you hear the thunder in the background? Yeah, there's a big old storm on top of us, and I am very happy about that. I'm seeing a lot of rain lately. We need it here in Florida. But anyway, that's what I worry about. Like, they're going to keep pushing and pushing and pushing all of these AI things. It's like, I like that it's progressing, and I like that there are things that are working right now, and it's nice, but don't try to change everything when you don't know what you're doing. Especially when somebody could read the commencement address at a college. Just let somebody read it. You read it. Anyway, all right. Now we can move on, dude. You don't have to. Okay. You didn't have to transition me, but that's all right. Too late. So I heard a little bit about this. Hold on. I got to clear my throat. I think that's going to work. I heard a little bit about this. Well, we're going to get to the Colbert stuff coming up because I think tomorrow. D, is this right? Tomorrow is Colbert's last day on the air?
0: I couldn't tell you.
12: But I think it's true. I think tomorrow is the last day. And so as the left is trying to get over this and try to hug it out, I guess they had Jon Stewart on. And as you can imagine, everything pivots to Trump. So, yeah, I wanted to play it, but it's long, and I want to make sure that I can get to play all of it, because you have to hear the liberal tears. It's beautiful. So we'll play that coming up. And then also on the way, we come to find out that there is a lot going on with the Democrats and some of the things that they have been saying lately, especially on Capitol Hill. There's nothing better than when you get a chance to hear a Democrat on Capitol Hill who's trying to go after somebody in the Trump administration and just beclowns themselves. And that was New York Senator Gillibrand. And she was trying to get one past the transportation secretary Duffy yesterday. And of course, social media exists. And everybody was like, hold on a second. Did you say what I think you said? I think we're going to go back in time to the Wayback Machine and find out whether or not what you're saying is true and call her out. And it was beautiful. Coming up.
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16: News this hour from Town Hall. I'm John Scott. Donald Trump has delivered the U.S. Coast Guard Academy commencement address to the Academy's class of 2026. The president said the cadets have shown unbelievable heroism and exceptional selflessness.
17: You'll be tested further and probably at higher levels as your career goes on, but you've been very strongly tested and you have what it takes.
16: The president called graduates the living standard bearers of America's first fleet and suggested danger is, quote, a statement you live by. A runoff in the Republican primary for governor of Georgia at a victory speech, Republican Rick Jackson says he'll be President Trump's favorite governor.
18: As governor, I'll be like Trump, but with a southern tongue.
16: At his victory speech, Burr Jones, the other Republican candidate for governor and current lieutenant governor, says he has the backing of the president.
19: I could not leave this stage without thanking President Donald J. Trump for his undivided strength. He didn't just endorse me once, not twice, not three times, even a fourth time. I was so honored to have that.
16: The GOP Senate runoff will feature former college football coach Derek Dooley and Representative Mike Collins, the winner going up against Democratic Senator John Ossoff. More than 17,000 people under evacuation orders in Southern California as a wildfire threatens suburban homes. This Simi Valley resident says the wildfire reached his neighborhood very, very quickly.
20: We lost one house here on the corner. They saved all the rest of the houses, but it was just a horrifying experience.
16: 750 firefighters are battling the Sandy Fire northwest of Los Angeles. That fire, 15% contained now. More on these stories at townhall.com.
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16: Single Gen Z women are outpacing the men of their generation when it comes to buying a home.
21: The young ladies accounted for 35% of all home buyers in their generation, while single Gen Z men represented 18%, according to the National Association of Realtors. The survey covered home buyers from July of 2024 to June 2025. Single women across all generations made up a quarter of home buyers, while single men accounted for 11%, a sign that single women are choosing to become homeowners and overcoming affordability challenges at greater rates than single men. Rich Thomason reporting.
16: Target is remodeling stores and trying to reclaim its reputation for stocking stylish, affordable clothing. Analysts will be listening for executives to comment on whether consumer behavior has changed due to the surging gasoline prices. 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
12: Oh, hi. Didn't see you standing there. Thanks for joining us today on Florida's Voice. My name is Drew Steele. Big D on the other side of the glass. Nina's in the breaking newsroom, and you hanging out with us at FL Voice News on YouTube, Rumble, X, Facebook, and Instagram. So much to get to. Oh, man, I got a lot to get to. All right. Coming up, we'll play a little bit of the Colbert, liberal tears, the crying. And I just can't believe that you would spend time talking about Stephen Colbert leaving the program. Jon Stewart was with him last night. And inevitably, bring up Trump. Like it's Trump's fault. It's stellar. I'll play the audio in just a little bit. It's just, it's funny. It's stellar only because it's so predictable. Like, you're really going to blame Trump? That's, you know, he talks about how they don't talk about Trump at all, that much. It's just a little bit on the program. But Trump, really, did you just do that? Yes, they just did that. All right, so that's coming up. In the meantime, I did want to play this because I mentioned it. This is very interesting to me. I said this before. You know, there are people who have common sense who are running for office in the state of Florida, in a municipality, a city, an area, a county near you. And sometimes you're looking at the person and you're like, man, that person's got common sense. I really like them. I trust them. I'm not sure whether or not they could run this city or whether they would be able to do the administrative duties that they need to do, because maybe they don't have that administrative background. And when you get to a place like a mayor of a city, you can look at it this way. And I don't know how you feel. I just thought this was interesting that I mentioned it a couple of days ago, and then TMZ talked about it with regard to Spencer Pratt in L.A. And so, I don't know. D, I might make you the ombudsman, unless people want to call 866-588-8303 after I play this clip, and then we talk about it, and see whether or not you get the perspective that I have upon listening to this clip. Is that fair? Would you do that for me? You don't mind,
1: sure.
12: Do you? Okay, good. All right. You don't have a choice. I really need you. Here we go. Check this out.
2: I'm going to say something. So I was talking to Spencer a week and a half ago, and I told him, I said, look, one of my big issues with you is you have absolutely no administrative experience. There are 50,000 employees of the city of Los Angeles here, and there are 44 departments, and understanding how to run a massive organization is critical. Spencer said to me, I get it, and I don't have that experience, but I'm going to have really good, smart people underneath me.
12: Okay, you following this? I've said this before. Like, if you think that the president of the United States gets into office and he knows every leader in every issue in every country and every leader across the globe, every single person to the man or a woman, or all right, go ahead. That's okay. What?
3: Please do not use gendered language to address everyone.
12: Whoever the human being. Well, of course not. He's surrounded by people to help him to do things like economics and foreign policy and the like. He's got ideas, but he has a cabinet, people to help him. So, listen.
2: He mentioned two names, and I was asked not to mention who they were on the air or publicly, and I am not going to do that. However, I wanted to check. As
4: check,
2: you know,
4: on the experience of the people that he's
5: to check
4: about.
5: If they were on board.
4: I wanted to check if they were really
2: If they were really on board. This morning, I spoke with one of them, and I think the most important person, and wondered, is that person on board? Is it real that this person, A, supports Spencer Pratt, and B, would work in city government for him in the event?
4: Can you describe sort of what this person does? I know you're not going to reveal the name.
2: I can't. Okay. I mean, it would come.
4: Okay.
2: And this person actually explained to me why this person's name shouldn't come out right now. The person is on board.
12: The person's on board. So two things, D. Number one, that's trust. Like when Spencer Pratt says, or somebody in a city near you here in the state of Florida says something like this and mentions to someone behind the scenes, look, I got a couple of people that really want to help. And you're like, really? And then it turns out that you turn to said person, you find out, and you're going to keep it secret. And then you turn to the person, it's like, yeah, I'm on board. I'm with them. I'll help them. I'll get this done. That's trust, right? So there's a trust factor there because you said it and you're not just doing it to get elected. You're saying it because you understand your limitations and you're going to have people to help you. Great. And then the second part is how I've said this before, that administrative issue or that foreign policy issue or that economic issue, whatever it is, whether it's a president or anybody else, of course they're going to surround themselves with the best people that they believe can move the agenda forward, like this president, and understands common sense, let's just say in the case of Spencer Pratt and what he's trying to accomplish. And so I love that that was going on. I just thought that that was really cool. And he went and he searched and found the person and brought it up. And they said, yep, it's definitely something that is going to happen if he gets elected. And then, D, there's another part where it's like, I wonder who it is. It's L.A. Pretty much everyone knows everyone as far as politicians are concerned. I'm just trying to think of some of the names. I'll just throw this out there. Could Arnold Schwarzenegger be one of those people? Could he be?
0: Very well could be.
12: I know it sounds crazy, but I don't know. I thought about that. I'm like, I wonder if that's one of them. Like someone who, you know, you never know. I guess it depends on which way the wind's blowing with Arnold Schwarzenegger. You know, he was a Republican, but then he doesn't like Trump. But then he's kind of moderate, but he's really not. And that's kind of what L.A. is, basically. And you're trying to bring someone. I don't know. I just thought it was kind of fascinating. But still, just the idea that he gets it. Like, I have limitations, but I'll have people around me to help in those areas, in those departments. On the other side of it, you have Karen Bass, who, by the way, came into office with no administrative expertise whatsoever and probably surrounded herself with people that didn't really help too much. And CNN did an interview with her about homelessness, and this was kind of brutal. And you kind of feel like the tide's turning, because if CNN is going up to someone like Karen Bass, who's been destroying the city of L.A., and maybe some of the background there, and the concerns about Soros and, communism and all that kind of stuff, allegedly. The point is what have you done?
1: When you talked to Jake Tapper in 2023, you said that your goal was to end street homelessness in L.A. by 2026. Mm-hmm. It's now 2026.
5: And we haven't ended it.
1: We have not ended it, and we're not close to ending it. How are you so old?
5: Well, basically, when I said that, it was at the beginning of my term. I am very committed to achieving that goal. I didn't anticipate some of the bureaucratic barriers that I would experience, but I am prepared to take those on now.
12: Wait, you weren't ready for the bureaucratic problems, but now you're going to be ready? People are supposed to believe you? Like, you talked about this years ago. And you haven't done anything. And the reporter's like, give me a break. You haven't done anything.
5: And let me just give you an example. Los Angeles made a decision probably 20, 25 years ago to not address street homelessness.
12: Yeah, but that was 20, 25 years ago. It's now, here and now. It goes on, and I don't want to spend too much time on it because it's L.A. and Karen Bass. And, but the fundamental thing is this. Number one, you have CNN going after the Democrat mayor of the city of L.A., and she completely melts down. You promised it would go away 100%. It's only gone down about 17%. Why would people trust you to go back and do this again to get to the 100%? Because you barely got there to begin with. Your goal was to end street homelessness by 26. It's now 26. You haven't ended it. How are you so off? And then trying to make the claim that, oh, it's so much better. It's not better. That even in L.A., you can turn people off by your policies and your fecklessness. And then the other part of it that I really liked was the fact that, you know, when Spencer Pratt says, look, I'm humble and honest as far as this is concerned, and I don't have administrative experience, but I'll get somebody in that'll help me. Did I say administerial? Is that a good word, D? Administerial.
0: I don't think so.
12: Administrative experience?
0: There you go.
12: Oh, you don't like administerials. Well, maybe I just made that word up. Maybe I combined it. Maybe that's what this show is all about. It's about common sense and making up stuff when it comes to words. Let's not do that anymore. And you should call me out more often with that. All right, we're moving on. All right, 866-588-8303. Yeah, that was really not good. I apologize. Ben Berkham is with Real America's Voice. And here in the state of Florida, a crazy scene that happened right in front of Florida's Turnpike. And it looks like near, it looks like it was, if I see this correctly, and so this is near the Turnpike in 595 and the 84 interchange there, that area. So that would be, they're claiming it was Palm Beach, but that's not Palm Beach. Well, maybe it is Palm Beach where this took place. So I could be wrong. So he's reporting about the 287G program in the state of Florida and what we've been able to do here. And we're still going after illegals in the state. And we're still trying to get illegals off the roads and trying to get illegals away from being behind the wheel of a vehicle, especially if it comes to 18-wheelers, because unfortunately we have a horrible experience with that here in the state. And did you see this video? Maybe you didn't get a chance to see this. Oh, buckle up. So here he is, reporting on the 287G program in the state of Florida. So there they are, arresting somebody, okay? And he's in a van, they're arresting somebody, and now you hear the chirping of tires. Get ready.
0: That's not good.
12: That's not good. That's an accident that took place right next to the vehicle where the highway patrol was getting someone there who was in a van, and they were arresting them. Wait to hear the rest of this. So they go to check out, make sure everybody's okay.
0: Crazy scene here, day two of the operation. We're over here picking up one illegal, driving this van, and then this ends up happening. This driver slammed on his brakes. This guy hits him, but then this guy just happens to be illegal too.
12: What? So they're arresting an illegal that's driving in a van, the Florida Highway Patrol. While they're arresting him, there must have been some kind of looky-loo situation. Somebody runs into the back of another vehicle in front of them. Smash. You saw it there on the video, or you heard it at NFL Voice News across the state of Florida, of Florida's Voice on great radio stations. And it turns out that the person in that car was illegally in the country.
0: The density of the population of illegals in America, most Americans just can't comprehend it. I mean, literally, we're picking up this guy. This guy's an illegal driving. It's rear-ended by this guy who's just on his way to work. Crazy. Moral of the story is, don't come into America illegally. Don't drive without a license or insurance. You only have yourself to blame.
12: That's it. All right, so that's a good moral of the story there. But I just thought that was wild as he was reporting about the 287G Highway Patrol ICE operations that were going on. And they're picking up one illegal after another illegal crashes right next to him. And as he was pointing out, I'm not sure if we all can comprehend how many illegals are in this country. As he was saying, like, what are the chances? Thank God for ICE and America First states like Florida who are fighting to fix it. That's all. So I just thought, like, wow, that was one crazy story out of the state. And here's another story that's out of the state of Florida. That's not crazy, but crazy cool if you like hunting for pythons. The 2026 Florida Python Challenge is back for 2026. Go ahead. Okay. Yeah. We like it. So that's happening July 10th to the 19th. Mark your calendars down. Maybe mark your calendar with a big giant python across the... Dude, do you think they have python stickers? Like long python stickers that you could put like... Somebody's got to have something like that. So you get a long python sticker and stick it on your calendar there so you won't forget. How could you? There's a giant python on your calendar. July 10th to the 19th, if you go to flpythonchallenge.org, you can find out more and register. And as the governor said, 2026 Florida Python Challenge, win prizes and help to remove an invasive species from the Everglades. And they got a picture there of a giant python. It's amazing. I mean, it's horrible, but it's amazing how big they get. And I can't even imagine how many there are out there, But we'll see how many we can wrestle up. See what I did there, D? Wrestling them up. Right? Isn't that a good word? Wrestle. No?
6: Sure.
12: Okay, we're moving on. Anytime you want to watch NFL Voice News on YouTube, Rumble, X, and Facebook, don't watch D, though. He's not very kind. Anyway, we move on. I'm just sensitive. Stephen Colbert is a little sensitive, too, along with his buddy, John Stewart, who together have lefty tears as they're crying their way out the door because I guess tomorrow is the last day you get to hear Colbert on the air. Ah, shucks. Now, ultimately, the reason why he's no longer going to be on the air is because it costs them a lot of money to put the program on, and they don't have the ratings and the money to back it up. That's what it is. So, of course, it somehow, some way had to pivot to being Trump's fault. Let's see how they made this pivot.
7: On Monday, this coming Monday, you're going to be the only one in late night for the CBS Paramount Skydance Corporation, and I am happy for you.
8: Here's the only saving grace that I think that I have.
12: Can't wait.
8: Is that I don't think Trump has cable. I really think.
12: Okay, so right away, we're only 18 seconds into the beginning of the interview with Jon Stewart, and just like that, there's Trump's name. Now, I'm not saying that people have TDS on steroids, but these dudes have TDS on steroids. I mean, you really got to stop.
8: I think it's a network thing. I don't think it's basic. But let me tell you something.
7: Uh-huh.
8: And I truly mean this. And what upsets me about this situation is that, first of all.
12: All right, get ready. Just get ready about what upsets Jon Stewart. Because a lot of it is going to be like, sounds like you're stretching the truth a little bit here.
8: You're just a tremendous human and one of my favorite people. So that's
12: all right. Well, that's cool. He's a tremendous human being. That's great. Okay. Hey, is he getting ratings? Because that's how we make money. We make money by getting ratings. And if we're spending millions of dollars to keep a show going, that's not getting us the ratings in order to pull the advertisers to pay for said program. Then doesn't matter how nice he is.
8: I've seen your talents from Exit 57 to, you know,
7: Strangers with Candy. You saw my talents in Exit 57?
8: To writing. He can do whatever he wants to do. But the ubiquitous bloviating of the Commander-in-Chief has...
12: The ubiquitous bloviating of the Commander-in-Chief. So, two times, we're now less than a minute into the beginning of the interview, and not once, but twice already... We're going to President Trump.
8: Put us all as defined as who we are in opposition to him.
7: That's right, yeah.
8: And it's just a ridiculous framing.
12: No, it's not a ridiculous framing because over and over again, all you do on your shows is talk about Trump in a negative light. And you never, ever, ever, ever did anything like that to Democrat administrations and barely as much or at a time when there was someone else who was a Republican in office. But anyway, go ahead.
7: Yeah.
8: It's a minute portion of the joy machine that you call your show.
12: A minute portion. See how that works, Steve? It's just a little tiny bit of what they do there every night. But I'm a minute and 10 seconds into this interview and this clip that's 2 minutes long. And already, how many multiples of times did they talk about Trump in just the first minute and 10 seconds? So clearly, it's a little more and deeper than that. It just feels that way. So.
8: And it's annoying. And let me say this, and I mean this from the bottom of my heart, not just for this show, but for the country. The day, oh people, close your eyes and dream. The day that the electorate in this great nation we call home repudiates this putrid administration, the day that that happens, my brother.
12: So I don't need to play anymore. You get the idea. So you have the very funny, humorous program that everybody loves so much that it almost pays for itself, but actually doesn't. And that's why it's going off the air, because it can't pay for itself. And there's a company that really needs that show, among others, to pay for itself. But there's Jon Stewart, who spends a minute and 38 of a 2-minute clip saying, you know, the show is barely about Trump. And then just talks about Trump. And oh, by the way, the day that it happens, the day that the electorate repudiates this putrid administration, there'll be a joyful noise, he said, from the bowels of the great country. And I don't know about that. And it brings me to one final point before we go to break, and it's this. There are people in this country, again, who want you to believe that the minute Donald Trump leaves office, we can get back to normal. We'll just have a normal state of affairs. A lot of the nonsense will be gone. Democrats and Republicans will get along like puppies and kittens. It'll be a beautiful thing. Remember the day when that was happening? No, actually, I don't remember that happening. And as a matter of fact, if you're one of those people that thinks that once Trump is vanquished, that everything gets better, you haven't been paying attention. You haven't been paying attention. It'll just be the next person up, and we'll just continue to do this. But they just want him to be repudiated so bad. Which would suggest that he hasn't been up to this point. Which would suggest that that is really frustrating, and they're willing to do whatever they need to do in order to have the people repudiate him, even if that means lying about him or other things that we don't want to discuss. The hatred, the vitriol, the anger, the TDS, you know that. All right, I'm done with that as well. Plus the music's playing, so we gotta go. Well, to a break. Top of the news from the Florida's Voice newsroom is next. My name is Drew Steele. It's Florida's Voice.
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22: This is a Bloomberg Money Minute. Huge gains today on Wall Street on renewed hopes for a diplomatic end to the war in Iran, despite threats out of Tehran to attack other Gulf states if the U.S., as threatened, launches further military strikes. But there are signs that peace talks are making progress, and that sent oil prices plunging. Oil closing just above $98 a barrel, down from $108 yesterday, and that sent stocks soaring. All the major averages today up 1 to 1.5%. At the close, the Dow is up 645 points. It's back above the 50,000 threshold. The NASDAQ up 400 points. The S&P up 79. OpenAI, the maker of that popular ChatGPT chatbot, is preparing paperwork to file for an initial public stock offering. The company could begin trading shares as soon as September, according to the Wall Street Journal. And the EPA looking to investigate if a Meta Platforms data center project contaminated drinking water in rural Morgan County, Georgia. Tom Busby, Bloomberg Radio.
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12: Now. All right, let's see what we've got going on. AP for the last time, Anita Padilla in the Florida's Voice Newsroom. What's up?
24: Hey there, Drew. Raul Castro indicted now in the 1996 Brothers to the Rescue shoot down case. And the NFL says it will cooperate with a Florida probe into the Rooney Rule. Those stories in just a moment. But first, topping the news, President Donald Trump telling the U.S. Coast Guard Academy graduates that they are, quote, America's first defenders. This as he delivered the commencement address in New London, Connecticut. He praised the class of 2026 for their service and sacrifice, saying that they are joining the Coast Guard's long blue line of rescuers and defenders. He also highlighted the branch's role in both national security and life-saving missions. The remarks come as the Coast Guard continues its long-standing tradition of hosting presidents at its commencement ceremonies. And in other news, a federal grand jury has unsealed an indictment charging former Cuban leader Raul Castro and other co-defendants in connection with the 1996 shootdown of two Brothers to the Rescue planes over the Florida Straits. Prosecutors say this case stems from the deaths of four men in the attack including three who were U.S. citizens. They were unarmed and conducting a humanitarian flight operating out of Miami when they were killed. The indictment has already sparked some very strong reaction in South Florida, as you can imagine, where Cuban exiles and families of the victims have long sought accountability for the incident. In other developments, NFL Commissioner Roger Goodell says the league is cooperating with the Florida Attorney General investigation into the Rooney Rule and other diversity hiring practices. Florida officials have subpoenaed the NFL, seeking years of records related to just how teams are hiring their coaches and executives under the league's diversity initiatives. Goodell says the league believes that its policies are legal and says it will continue to work with investigators while defending the program as, quote, something very positive. All right, that's a look at your news headlines at 4:35. Be sure you're following us on all of our social media outlet platform pages on X, Instagram, and on Facebook. We keep you posted on everything you need to know in the world of politics, both here and Tallahassee and in Washington. I'm Anita Padilla, the news director here at Florida's Voice. Drew, back over to you.
23: All right, AP, we appreciate you in the Florida's Voice newsroom. Anytime you want to check out the stories they're working on, you go to flvoicenews.com. That's Florida's Voice. Yeah, speaking of the U.S. unsealing the indictment charging Raul Castro and the 96 brothers to the rescue shootdown that took place at Freedom Tower today, just a little while ago in Miami, Fox had an interview on the streets there with someone who was watching. And I just wanted to play a little bit of this because it was pretty emotional.
1: I do want to bring in Oscar Fernandez here with me. Nice. He left Cuba in 1961 when you were just 15 years old.
2: That is correct.
1: Tell me about what today means in the news of the indictment of Raul Castro.
2: It means some justice for the Cuban people. For 67 years, we have been ignored by everybody. The United Nations, the Organization of American States, the European Union, everybody. So we hope this is the beginning of the downfall of the Castro regime. Little emotional. And we're ready to go back and help in the reconstruction of our country. With work, with money, with investment, and with love. That has been lacking in Cuba for the last six decades.
23: Wow. It's pretty powerful and emotional there from Cuban Americans and the community there reacting to Raul Castro and this indictment. 67 years, been ignored by everybody. And so very emotional there in Miami. And we'll have more coming next hour on this as well. Also, some other things that are going on, some news that's been breaking following the President of the United States and the latest on Iran. And just a little while ago, according to Eric Daugherty, our own Eric L. Dodd, D-A-U-G-H on X, great follow, talking about a 30-day deal? Wait, what's going on here?
3: You said yesterday you're about an hour away from making a decision. Where does that stand today? Have you heard anything from them?
4: Right on the borderline, believe me. If we don't get the right answers, it goes very quickly. We're all ready to go. We have to get the right answers. It would have to be a complete 100% good answers. And if we do, we save a lot of time, energy, and lives, most importantly.
3: How long would you wait?
4: Could go very quickly, or a few days. It could be a few days, but it could go very quickly. Iran is a defeated nation. We're dealing with some people, and we're dealing, actually, I must tell you, we're dealing with some very good people. We're dealing with people that are, I think, far more reasonable than the people that are really no longer with us. We're dealing with some people with talent, with good brain power.
23: All right, talent and good brain power, we like that. So the president mentioning that mediators are reportedly writing a 30-day deal. The president told Benjamin Netanyahu to formally end the war and negotiate Iran's nuclear program in the Straits, according to Axios. And the president also said he believes the Iranians
12: that are negotiating or want a deal, but he's also ready to go if we've got to unleash another round of fury, as it were. And obviously, there are some things at this point, and have been the point, that are non-negotiable. They just are. And so that's a little bit about that. The president, just a little earlier today, and talking about this and Axios reporting on it. So we'll see. All right. Some other things that are going on. Oh, I wanted to play this. Yeah. Coming up, Senator Rick Scott has commented on what is happening at UF. Really? Huh. The senator is concerned that UF is about to pay someone millions of dollars for not getting a job. Huh. Yeah, we're going to get to that coming up in just a couple of more minutes, because the UF saga and the search for a president continues, and it's not a positive, everybody, what's been going on. Jeff Bezos sat down with CNBC, and this was something else. And Dee, I'm going to need you to be the ombudsman again today. Is that three times today that I asked you to do this? Three or two?
0: What else am I here for?
12: Well, a lot of different things. This show couldn't run. By the way, little inside Drew Steele baseball. This show couldn't run and exist without Dee. I couldn't do it without him.
0: Oh, stop it.
12: Full stop. No, you're awesome. That's it. All right, so I need you to be the ombudsman and listen to this, because how do I say this the right way? If you're listening to Jeff Bezos talk about the economy, talk about our tax system, I want you to just listen to you. Just forgive me for putting it this way, but I want you to listen as someone who thinks they're hearing the voice of someone who might run for president of the United States one day. I know, sounds crazy. Just don't get excited. I know, your eyebrows went up. Just don't get excited. Just follow me on this. So here he is on CNBC, live on Squawk Box. And Andrew Silkin is asking, I don't know his last name. I forget what I was, whatever it is. The dude named Andy says,
5: these days, it feels almost impossible to pick up a newspaper without reading a headline about wealth in America, about the billionaire class, about wealth inequality and policy and everything else. And it's taken a uniquely critical turn, I think. And I'm so curious, before we even get into everything else, what you think about that right now.
12: Yeah, as like a gajillionaire, and everybody seems to be picking on you. What do you think?
6: Well, first of all, Andrew, I'm glad you're asking the question. I think it's a really important topic, and I think it's an important one to discuss, because I see the same thing you do. You know, you see it in a bunch of headlines, you see it in a bunch of places. And I have been thinking about, like, what is driving this? It does seem different from 10 years ago, and I think what's going on is that it's kind of a tale of two economies. So you have a bunch of people in this country who are doing really well, but you also have a bunch of people in this country who are struggling.
12: Right. Now, Dee, do you remember what I asked you to do while you're listening to this and keep it in the back of your mind as you're listening?
0: Asked me and the audience if this sounds like someone who would possibly run for president?
12: Yeah. So now it's the tale of two people here in the United States.
6: So you would pay rent, groceries, and so what's happening here is politicians are using the kind of age-old technique. So there's this tale of two economies, and they're using this age-old technique of, you know, picking a villain and pointing fingers. But the problem is that doesn't solve anything. And so, like, if you want to help the group of people who are struggling, you have to figure out real root causes and solutions. And
12: you following me, Dee? You following this? As he's not done yet.
0: I see it.
12: Yeah. Listen. He gets better.
6: That takes skill. You know, it's like the way we have a problem at Amazon, you know, the way we would fix it is we would go in and we'd do the five whys and we'd try to get to a root cause. We'd try to find a root fix. And then when we fix it at the root, you're fixing it forever. It's a real solution. And what we don't do, because it doesn't work, is just point fingers and blame people. It might feel good for 10 seconds, but doesn't accomplish anything. And so what could you really do? So, like,
7: do you have a plan?
6: I have some ideas.
12: ND, he's got a plan. He sees both sides of the

0: at all. Why is a nurse in Queens who makes $75,000 a year paying more than $1,000 a month in taxes?
1: Wait for it, D, because here comes the pièce de résistance, as people like to say. Listen.
0: That's $1,000 a month that could help with rent or groceries or anything. And so, and by the way, do you know what that all adds up to? The bottom half of income earners in this country pay only 3% of the taxes. So, it's only 3%. Okay. We can find 3%. So we don't have, it's a small amount of money for the government, you know that. And really, and the more I thought about it, to me, it's kind of absurd that we're doing this. You know, we shouldn't be asking this nurse in Queens to send money to Washington. They should be sending her an apology. It really makes no sense.
2: Okay, but then on the other end,
1: it goes on to say, we don't have an issue bringing money into the federal government. We have a spending problem, D. That's what he goes on to say. There's a spending problem. And he's right. Now, look, a lot of people say I'm crazy. Some people say I'm weird. One person says I'm cute. Thankfully, she lives in my house. But I'm just telling you, if you were to sit for a second and listen to a person who's a gajillionaire who could fund his own candidacy, who isn't a politician, who seems to think that he has the answers, especially because they've worked it out with a huge company like Amazon and other things that he has done, and has the common sense, I don't know. That sounds like
3: the money to get behind someone else he would prefer in office.
1: Telling you, that sure sounds like a politician to me.
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5: 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Bob Zaney will be with us direct from Vegas to make us laugh a little bit in the morning. Matt Mangus will have local news headlines, live traffic updates, and a look at your weather forecast. 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
8: This was supposed to be a family vacation, but somehow I ended up putting on a show. We were on a 15-day Disney cruise in the middle of the Pacific. I should probably break a world record. I'd already broken the one-minute cocktail stick record before, so I knew the technique. There were passengers watching. I had timers, witnesses. The ship had its own juggler. Even he wanted to help me out. We counted it down. 3, 2, 1, go. And I went. I started snapping as fast as I could, trying to stay in rhythm. Stick after stick after stick for the full minute. When it ended, I had snapped 84. The previous record was 58. My name is David Rush, and I try to break a world record every week.
9: So that's a guy who was apparently on a Disney cruise with his family at sea. And he's like, I like to break records, you know, the Guinness Book of World Records stuff where they have, you know, the world's biggest sponge or something like that. I don't know. Or the world's smallest piece of, well, you know what I'm saying. Anyway, so he's out there, and every week he wants to try to break a world record, and he just attempted to break the world record, and I guess succeeded for the most cocktail sticks snapped in a minute.
10: It's amazing what these people will think of.
9: Well, that's what I'm saying. You know, the first thing is, there's a category for that. And like I was joking there a second ago, there's a category for everything. Even the most ridiculous things, the most mundane. No, not mundane, just ridiculous. And the second thing is, what's a cocktail stick? And
10: it's like the umbrellas you put in the cups.
9: Is that what it is? It's the wood stick with the umbrella on it?
10: I think so.
9: Because what else would it be? Because I've never had a cocktail stick. That wasn't,
10: or the stirrers.
9: That wasn't
10: that
9: plastic.
10: That olives on.
9: Oh. Oh, all right. Wait a second. See, this is why I got to have you on my show all the time. This is why I need you. So, it's the little stick with the little, whatever that little.
10: The twist at the top.
9: Yeah. You call that a twist? Like the plastic that they put on the end to make it look like a flag or something? I don't know why that's there.
10: Right.
9: Okay. I guess so you don't accidentally pick it up and poke yourself in the eye. It's like, oh, wait, there's something on the end. Like it's like one of those things where someone has a big, long piece of wood in the back of their pickup truck and they put a flag on it so you don't run into it, that kind of thing. And that's why they have the little thing on the end of the,
10: yes,
9: the cocktail stick so you don't poke it in your eye. Okay. So that, which you would pick up a cocktail weenie with, which I love, that's the thing. So he's broken the record for the most cocktail sticks, snapped in a minute, and it was 80-something? Think that's a lot? I don't know. I'm just contemplating here.
10: I don't have anything to compare it to.
9: Right. Thanks for the okay. I don't know either. The previous record was 56, so that's some pretty good cocktail stick snapping. Okay, there's 2 minutes you can't get back. I apologize. Moving on. You're going to want to stick around for this because coming up, we're going to talk about what's going on at UF in case you don't know what's happening at UF. For some reason, they've decided that DEI is a pretty good thing for them when it comes to a president who's going to be running the university. I don't know. I can't explain it. Maybe not. Maybe that's not what they're thinking. But I asked the question yesterday about why the University of Florida's board leadership is bringing in not only someone who's going to be the sole finalist. Here we go again. Like, we're not going to consider anybody else. But then it also turns out that, allegedly, there's quite the background for the person that's coming, the former president of the University of Alabama, who's been chosen as the sole finalist. And it has to do with a lot of the DEI thinking that was going on in their past. Like, can we not hire a university president that has DEI in their past? Apparently not. But on top of that, it gets even worse, according to Senator Rick Scott, who's looked into this and said, there's another problem here as well. Regardless of what you think about the person that may or may not be the next university president, there's even more to this. How could there be more? Well, you'll find out.
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11: News this hour from Town Hall. I'm Keith Peters in Washington. The outcome of the primaries in Georgia is not quite decided.
12: Georgia Republicans will have a runoff on June 16th for the U.S. Senate between college football coach Derek Dooley and Mike Collins, currently a congressman, who says he's ready to go up against Democratic Senator John Ossoff.
13: Our problem in Washington is that we don't have enough Republicans. It's just that we don't always have the right Republicans.
12: And running for Georgia governor, Democrat, and former Atlanta mayor Keisha Lance Bottoms.
14: Georgians sent a clear message tonight that they want a fighter.
12: Audio courtesy of WSB. I'm Donna Warder.
11: Wheat farmers in Kansas and other states are being hit hard by extreme weather and challenging economics.
15: Punishing weather and climbing costs are impacting this year's wheat crop in the U.S. Hotter than average temperatures, late freezes, and record-setting drought in the plains has worsened the spread of wheat viruses and sped up the production of seed heads, which yields lower quality grain. Combined with tariffs and higher prices for fertilizer and fuel, longtime wheat farmers say it's not going to be a good year. The U.S. Department of Agriculture estimates production is down 21% from last year. Wheat growers will see their smallest crop since 1972. I'm Jennifer King.
11: The U.S. military says it boarded an Iranian-flagged commercial oil tanker in the Gulf of Oman that was suspected of trying to violate the American blockade. U.S. Central Command said Wednesday on social media that the MT Celestial Sea was searched and redirected after being suspected of trying to head to an Iranian port. On Wall Street, a good day as the Dow was up by 645 points. The Nasdaq rose 399. The S&P 500 advanced 79. Oil dropping below $99 a gallon. More at townhall.com.
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11: Target embarked on a turnaround plan under its new CEO earlier this year.
18: It's a $6 billion plan to reverse three consecutive years of declining sales. CEO Michael Fiddelke says he's cautiously optimistic. Fiddelke took over as chief executive in February. The company is remodeling stores and trying to reclaim its reputation for stocking stylish, affordable clothing. Target is one of the first major retailers to report financial results for February through April. Analysts will be listening for executives to comment on whether consumer behavior has changed due to surging gasoline prices. John Scott reporting.
11: Samsung Electronics Labor Union in South Korea says it'll hold off a planned strike and put a tentative wage deal with management to a vote. The announcement alleviates concerns about the operation of the world's largest memory chip maker. News and analysis at townhall.com. I'm Keith Peters.
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22: 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Bob Zaney will be with us direct from Vegas to make us laugh a little bit in the morning. 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
9: Well, hey, everybody. Glad you're joining us today on Florida's Voice. My name is Drew Steele. Big D on the other side of the glass. Nina's in the breaking newsroom. And you hanging out with us at FL Voice News on YouTube, Rumble, X, Facebook, and Instagram. 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And we are on great radio stations across the country. So we're very excited about Rightline and the expansion nationally of the show. It's been very exciting. It's been a lot of fun. And it's about time. I mean, I'm just saying that, you know, when we saw all the breaking news that's been happening over the past couple of months, and it seemed to always happen over the weekend, and it's like, we got to talk about this. Somebody's got to be live. Who's live around the country? We are. Oh, okay, we are. So we'll do it. So we stepped into the gap, as it were. All right, what else do we have going on here today? Oh, we got a lot. First, let's welcome Mike Watkins into the program. Mike Watkins is the CEO of NWF Health Network, and a couple of things I wanted to talk about with him today. It's good to see you again, my friend. How's everything?
0: Hey, Drew, we're doing great, buddy. Thanks for having me.
9: And for those that don't know about NWF Health Network, let's let them know.
0: Yeah, we have 18 counties across Northwest Florida, from Pensacola to Perry. You know, we take care of foster kids, children that need to be adopted, and all the behavioral health needs in between.
9: Yep, and there's a big event that's going to be taking place that I wanted people to know about, and then we can kind of dig into more about what you are doing in regard to what they're doing as well. So I think this is very important. Let's talk about this event that's coming up.
0: Yeah, it's the National Child Protection Faith Summit. We don't think that that's ever been done in this country before, at least in, you know, since the 70s. We've talked about this once before on your show, Drew. The church has really stepped back, and government took the space and the agency away and said that we're going to be responsible for orphans, you know, and foster children in modern day lingo. And, you know, that's not the church's job anymore. So we're trying to push that back to front and center.
9: Yeah. And this is going to be taking place, by the way, the National Child Protection Faith Summit tomorrow at the Museum of the Bible in D.C. Very important event. Lawmakers and pastors and policy experts and so many people that are coming together for what is, I think, something that, like you described, I don't know that there have been many people who have been president of the United States or even an administration who have had the kind of focus and even people around the country who are now looking at something that I think for far too long, as we talked about before, was not and hasn't been discussed enough. And so it's about time.
0: Yeah, I mean, we, you know, we care about this country. We care about our children. And, you know, as I've said to Representative Byron Donalds, I've said this to Governor DeSantis, and pretty much anybody that'll listen, that, you know, families are the building blocks of community. Communities are the building blocks of the state and this nation. So without families, that building block, you don't have economy, you don't have, you know, success, you don't have really anything material that we seek without the family unit. So I can't think of a better way for us to invest in our country than to try to help families be stronger and thrive.
9: Yeah.
0: And of course, children are a big part of that.
9: What is the number now? Because I think we talked about this the last time, and it's staggering, the number of children growing up without a father in their home.
0: Well, in Florida, it's about 600 out of 1,000 have one-parent households.
9: Wow.
0: So, you know, the far majority, 600 out of 1,000, are going to have one-parent household. Most of those are moms, you know, missing a father. So that's, I think that's tragic. You know, when I first heard that number in the last year, I couldn't believe that it had risen to that level. And here we are. You know, we've got a lot of single parents. Now, that doesn't mean that they're not great single parents out there.
9: Right.
0: There certainly are. So we're not saying that that is the necessarily the root of all evil. But I will say this, that it's a challenge, you know, for single parents to really provide everything that's expected, everything that's needed for those children. So, you know, Drew, we're coming to D.C. All 50 states are invited. You know, I think we have a great showing tomorrow. And really, as you said, policymakers, pastors, child protection professionals, and saying, isn't there a role for the church, as we are called in James 1:27, to work with widows and orphans? I believe today's modern day orphan is a foster child.
9: Yeah, and you know, one of the things that I was thinking about as we're having this conversation is the concerns I think that many people have had in the past about how there are institutions, there are people, politicians, who have done a lot to try to separate the family. In other words, it's been literally, and I use the word correctly, and I hate to use the word, but yes, literally there have been people who have decided that they want to separate families. Like, that is their position in life. And you may say, well, that sounds kind of harsh. Like, there aren't people that are suggesting, well, what if a society is suggesting that you can do this alone? Like, you're better off doing it alone. Like, you don't need a father, for example, in the house. Or what if there's a society that says that when it comes to being all that you can be and getting out there and doing it and maybe not raising that child and being present, I mean, it's hard enough when you consider that schools spend more time. Your child is in school, in public school, in their first 18 years of life, more than they're in your home seeing you. And so when you're spending that kind of time, there are things that have happened where it's not like, I don't want to say overt or covert, but do you see what I'm saying? In other words, the design and the and how there have been people who have encouraged people to do this and make it so that it's okay and have taken it upon themselves to separate families. Hope that makes sense.
0: I think the nuclear family is under attack. Yep. You know, we have, you know, in our culture, in today's culture, absent God and absent faith, you know, it doesn't matter if you're married. It doesn't matter if the father's in the home or the mother's in the home. You know, so we've gotten away from, you know, really protecting, I think, which is a central American value and it's a central faith value, that we think family is a mom and a dad and those children. And again, I'm not saying there's some heroes out there. There's some single moms out there.
9: Absolutely.
0: Single dads out there, they're heroes. And so I applaud them. At the same time, that is a steep hill to climb. And of course, what we would like to see ideally is both parents investing in those children in a way that's really absent the government, right? That they are investing in those children and they're speaking truth into those children's lives. And we think that the church has a role to try to strengthen those families, keep them together, and certainly help those that have been orphaned.
9: Yeah.
0: And Drew, just one last point is, you know, I think the social work model is broken. You know, I've done this for 36 years and it has been professionalized. It's been institutionalized in a way that says, you know, we have a set of values that are secular values that, you know, we're going to classify you. We're going to atomize you. And we're going to say, hey, if you're at this level, you get a certain rating. If you're at that level, you get a certain amount of money. And it really has gotten away from, you know, the valuing that human life. It's been commoditized.
9: Yeah.
0: And so, you know, social work has a place, you know, giving out things, helping people understand and get along with others and relating well with others. There's a place for that. But when it comes down to a child that's been orphaned, has been taken away from their parents, I think we can all agree you can only love that child and care for that child and tuck that child in bed at night. It's going to come down to human beings that are willing to treat and love on those kids. That is not the role of government. That is not a social work role. This is far greater calling. To me, it's James 1:27, that we are supposed to invest and work with widows and orphans. It's Malachi 4:6 says, turn the hearts of the fathers to the children and the hearts of the children to their fathers. We have an absolute responsibility and a mandate to try to help these folks in our community.
9: Well, perfect. Perfectly said. Absolutely. I would agree with you, Mike. All right, sir. Well, listen, great to see you as always. All the best. God bless. Look forward to the next time we can get together. Okay, my friend?
0: Thank you, Drew. Appreciate you.
9: And I appreciate you as well. Mike Watkins joining us here on Florida's Voice, CEO of NWF Health Network. And we appreciate a few minutes of his time. All right, I got to get to this. So yesterday we were talking about the concerns that many people have had about Stuart Bell, the former president of the University of Alabama, and as it was brought up to me, someone who in the past had talked about DEI, had a presidential DEI advisory committee in 2019, a full strategic DEI plan in 2020, called diversity and inclusion critical, even after the Supreme Court stopped race-based admissions. And then when Alabama banned DEI offices, rebranded them with the same executives in charge and insisting at the time, allegedly, that the mission hadn't stopped. And if this is true, and I have yet to hear anybody dispute these allegations, as it were, but that's serious. And so now this is the sole finalist. Again, we're not going to ask or talk to anybody else. The sole finalist at UF. Why? What? Why? Because the last time Santono was the person who was being chosen as the sole finalist, and then we come to find out all of these things about his past with DEI and the like, and ultimately they voted against him, but I think there was a lot of public pressure. So now we come to find out that even Senator Rick Scott has some concerns of his own. Might be a little separate from knowing whether or not this person is the right person or their history, but there is something that he found out and wrote a letter to Ray Rodriguez, the chancellor of the state university system of Florida. Talked about how the university announced the unanimous recommendation of Dr. Stuart Bell to become the president of UF. And he said, look, he doesn't know Dr. Bell, but it's clear that once again, UF has engaged in a search process that lacked any transparency or public input and failed to interview three candidates as mandated under Florida law. Oh, boy. The public and students have no idea if this candidate will be successful at helping UF graduates get good paying jobs, as he's describing. And he says that there was someone that was there, being Dr. Landry, the person who is there in a temporary presidential position. And he said, just like Dr. Bell, this is from this letter from Senator Scott. Just like Dr. Bell, I personally don't know Dr. Landry or have enough familiarity, as to whether he would be the right person to lead UF. But what he does know is that Dr. Landry has a clause in his contract that he would be awarded a multi-million dollar payout if he failed to become the permanent president at UF. That's crazy. By the way, that's not just my words. That's his words on the paper. That's nuts. That's actually my words. So let me get this straight. Not only did you pass over Dr. Landry as a possibility to be in the running to be the permanent president of UF, you brought somebody in who, again, has a DEI background, allegedly, and made them the sole finalist. And on top of that, the person who's in the temporary position is going to get a multi-million dollar payout for not getting the gig. And again, Senator Scott said, look, I'm not advocating for any potential candidate. Frankly, how could I? No one really knows anything about either of these people or any other potential candidate because there wasn't any public search or vetting. So, and he goes on to talk about a lot of other things in this letter and some of the problems that he sees with the process. And I'm only bringing this up because here we go again. I told you I was going to be looking into this, talking about this, figuring this out. Maybe it's going to need some more public pressure, if nothing else, to have a little bit more transparency. We got to find out more. Like, why would they do this? Why only this sole finalist situation again? And why have a contract where you're going to pay somebody a multi-million dollar payout to not get the gig? That's a pretty sweet gig. So you're telling me that if I do this, I may end up being the permanent person here that's going to be the president of UF and I'm going to get paid? Or I'm not going to get the gig and I'm going to get paid? That doesn't sound right. So I'm just continuing to look into this. And it matters because UF is an incredible institution. Everybody knows it. Across the country, everybody knows it. Why are we doing this again? Why? I don't know. But I'm going to find out. All right. 866-588-8303. Anytime you want to watch NFL Voice News on YouTube, Rumble, X, Facebook, and Instagram. I didn't want to bring this up right now, but I'm going to bring this up right now because this is pretty unbelievable. So the President of the United States, you remember, as usual, is getting a lot of flack from the left because he found out, among others, that his tax returns were released by the IRS during the 24 election cycle. Highly illegal and unusual. And people were like, well, what are you going to do about it? Well, we're going to sue the IRS for, $10 billion. And clearly, was going to be able to win this case. Like, you can't do that. How could you do that? Well, I guess, you know, it's the Biden administration and other deep staters and people that are there. And you know how it goes.
1: I got hairy legs.
9: Well, Joe does. Anyway, so the president says, I'll tell you what. How about, in lieu of this, we'll drop it. You pay $1.776, get it? Billion dollars to people that have been affected by the deep state, previous administrations, people who have gone been gone after with lawfare. And you have some politicians that are like, this is a joke. Here's a reporter asking Representative Kevin Kiley, Big Lefty, about what he thinks about this fund. And I want you to listen to this for just a second as he's asked. What do you think about the fund? You probably can't hear that. Let me get the quote. Hold on, stand by. So the quote, do you think January 6th rioters who have been pardoned should receive money from this fund? Now, that's such a broad question because rioters, you know, the people that were pardoned and the people that were in prison, were they truly rioters or were they people that were like, hey, let's take a snapshot together here inside the Capitol? Like, was that the case? Just asking. But let's hear. So what do you think?
2: It's very strange, very unprecedented. It's very concerning.
3: Do you think that January 6th rioters...
9: So this is where he said he's being asked about the January 6th rioters.
2: I don't know why anyone is receiving money from this fund.
9: So he doesn't know why anybody would be receiving money from this fund. Let me help you out with that. With somebody I happen to know, Michael Caputo, who put it out there on social media that he would be the first known claim to the what CNN described as the controversial DOJ weaponization fund for people who believe they've been wrongly investigated by the DOJ. Can I read some of the letter from Michael Caputo to the acting attorney general, Todd Blanche, as to why he believes he should receive some of this funding? And oh, by the way, he's been on this program before. And actually, he was with us. He was with us live. I'm trying to remember. Was it a year ago or 2 years ago? At Seed the Table here in Southwest Florida in Naples, talking about this very issue. I was a 2016 target of the illegal Crossfire Hurricane investigation, and our family suffered greatly during that dark era of political weaponization. As soon as Joe Biden was inaugurated in 2021, his FBI initiated yet another secret criminal investigation into me, this time regarding my One America News documentary, The Ukraine Hoax, which detailed Biden corruption in Ukraine. This investigation continued during the entire Biden presidency and for the full year of President Trump's new term. The first full year, excuse me, yeah. The machinery of government was clearly politically weaponized against my family from July 2016 to December 2025. The nine-year assault drained our savings, destroyed our peace of mind, ruined his career, wrecked my health, and wreaked far more havoc on our family. They found nothing. We lost everything. And I can tell you, he was on this program and described some of the horrible things they did to his family and what he had to go through. And no person should ever have to go through what he went through. And I'm just telling you, plenty of people were like, that know Michael and know the situation, who talked about, yeah, I think there's somebody who should be able to collect a little. He was going through cancer, and Robert Mueller tried framing him for crimes he didn't commit. That actually happened. So, I'm sorry, forgive me if Kevin Kiley, representative, doesn't know why anybody would receive any money from this fund. Oh, I could think of one. I could think of more than one. But in this case, that very one, oh yeah. Yeah, do you do me a favor? Remind me later to try to get a hold of Michael again and see if we can get him on the program, because I would love for you once again to hear what he went through, him and his family. And he's a patriot. So anyway, what else we got going on? Hit me. All right, coming up, top five audio clips of the day. My top five on the way. And also, some other things we're watching, including the president, who not too long ago at Joint Base Andrews was talking about Cuba and what is happening there, and people asking about the latest with Raul Castro and this indictment of by the Attorney General, and the announcement at the Freedom Tower today in Miami, and a little bit of what the president had to say about that.
1: Well, we have a lot of people there. We have the CIA there. We have Marco is there. Marco's parents, as you know, were from Cuba. So we have a lot of expertise in Cuba.
9: A lot of expertise in Cuba. So a lot going on with Cuba. 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
9: All right, anytime you want to watch NFL Voice News on YouTube, Rumble X, Facebook, and Instagram, we got a lot. We got a lot. D, we got a lot going on, D. We got a lot. All right, anyway, sorry. He's not listening to me. And hopefully it's just him. Hopefully you're still listening. All right, let's move on. Top five audio clips of the day. We got a lot of them, but these are my top five.
8: Five, four, three, two, this is Drew's top five. Number five.
10: Or in the Epstein files.
11: Yeah, I think moving a Trump agenda forward, you got to remember, you zoom out here. People, many people, not me, not you, wrote Trump off after he left office the last time. He brought back, the most historic comeback in modern political history. No one's ever seen a non-consecutive term like this. And he ran on a very specific agenda, right? It was taking on the establishment kind of interests, illegal immigration, legal immigration in some instances. And so when you're trying to move that agenda forward, it's very important that you have a Republican Party that's aligned with where our voters are at. And I think that's really what the issue here is.
9: Yep. That's what the issue was all about, being aligned with the voters. And obviously, Massey was not. That was Eric Schmidt, Missouri Senator, last night talking about Thomas Massey's loss in his primary. And listen, that's what ends up happening when you're not on board.
8: Number four.
12: Ubiquitous bloviating of the commander-in-chief has put us all as defined as who we are in opposition to him.
13: That's right, yeah.
12: And it's just a ridiculous framing.
9: It's a ridiculous framing. That's right. So that's John Stewart, who wanted you to believe last night on Stephen Colbert's soon-to-be-gone program that, it's a ridiculous framing that we talk about Trump all the time while we're talking about Trump in the very moment. I mean, you don't see the irony in that at all. Of course he doesn't see the irony in that.
8: Number three.
14: But we need to stop allowing the Democrats in the minority to run the Senate, to destroy this country. And that's why I reluctantly have called to end the filibuster. The Senate is broken. There's not much left the filibuster anyway. A lot of my Republican colleagues just refuse to vote to give Democrats the tool that they're going to take anyway. I mean, that's the reality of the situation.
9: Wow. So that was pretty big today on Capitol Hill. Ron Johnson, Senator Ron Johnson from Wisconsin, saying, look, it's time. We need to just stop allowing Democrats in the minority to run the Senate to destroy the country. So we got to end the filibuster. Senate's broken. GOP colleagues refuse to vote to give Democrats the tools that they're going to take away anyway. So what are we doing here? We've got to do something. And I have to be honest, I think he's spot on with that assessment. I think at this point, it's not the country that you hope or you think that we live in. It's the one that actually exists, and it has Democrats in it, and it's just trouble.
8: Number two.
15: I don't pay taxes. That's true. I pay billions of dollars in taxes. And it's a perfect, again, if people want me to pay more billions,
9: right,
15: then let's have that debate. But don't pretend, that's going to solve the problem. You could double the taxes I pay, and it's not going to help that teacher in Queens. I promise you. You can't connect those two things, not logically. There are more examples. Why is rent expensive? Why is rent so expensive? I recently saw somebody blamed it on Airbnb. Okay, Airbnb is not the cause of expensive right. rent. In fact, it's been almost, no, let me finish here, one sec. It's already been outlawed
4: right.
15: in New York City, and rents are still very high. So we know Airbnb isn't causing high rents. What's really causing high rent is government intervention.
9: Whoa, government, that's Jeff Bezos, who's talking about government intervention. And like Mamdani is like, listen, the socialists, they want to throw New York into this frenzy and all the taxes and everything. And he's like, look, Jeff Bezos says, you can double the taxes. It's not going to help the teacher in Queens. You can't connect the two things. It's not logical. If you want him to pay more billions, how about to stop the crazy spending that you're doing and getting government in the way? Because all they're going to do is take the money and use it on whatever they want. And they're not going to change anything about what has been happening. He's pretty much spot on with that, to be honest. It's the truth.
8: Number one.
5: Mr. Castro and the others are charged with additional crimes as well, including destruction of aircraft and four individual counts of murder. The indictment was returned by a grand jury sitting in this district in Miami on April 23rd, 2026, and was unsealed today. For nearly 30 years, the families of four murdered Americans have waited for justice. On February, this is a story all too familiar. On February 24th, 1996, two civilian aircraft operated by Brothers to the Rescue were shot down over international waters by military aircraft from Cuba. Four men were killed: Carlos Costa, Armando Alejandre Jr., Mario de la Peña, and Pablo Morales. They were unarmed civilians and were flying humanitarian missions for the rescue and protection of people fleeing oppression across the Florida Straits. As alleged in the indictment, Raul Castro and five co-defendants participated in a conspiracy that ended with Cuban military aircraft firing missiles at those civilian planes and killing four Americans. Those are the allegations returned by a federal grand jury. My message today is clear. The United States and President Trump does not and will not forget its citizens.
9: What a day. What a day today, as the Attorney General, Acting Attorney General Todd Blanche, announcing Raul Castro's indictment connected to the 1996 downing of these planes where...
8: Drew's top five.
9: What took place and what happened, as was described there, where you had these four individuals who were trying to help with humanitarian aid, only to be shot down by Raul Castro, and now they are being held accountable for what they did, finally being held accountable. And one of the things that the Attorney General apparently was talking about as well was that the Cuban leader, Raul Castro, is going to have to show up in the U.S. by his own will or another way. I wonder what the other way might be. I got some thoughts on that. I'm sure some others do as well. So, yeah. We'll keep an eye on this story. As a matter of fact, we reached out to Congressman Mario Diaz-Balart. I think he was there to get his thoughts on this. So we might possibly get a call from him coming up in a couple of minutes.
7: Should be any second.
9: All right. Well, we'll see. Hopefully. That would be great. Love to get his thoughts on this. All right. A couple of other things that are going on quickly as we transition. Some things that were going on with regard to the elections yesterday, and I thought this was very interesting because I said this today, and I wasn't kidding. Thomas Massey, Marjorie Taylor Greene, some others that look decided that they weren't going to be going along with a lot of the president's agenda. For some reason, things changed for them. Listen, you can speculate as to why, with Marjorie Taylor Greene or Thomas Massie, who, when he started out, was someone who was quite different than he is now. But with all of these different people who are being primaried out, some would say by the president, let's just remember something. I think there's more than a few people that realize that they're not going away. As a matter of fact, there may be a coalition of people getting together and thinking about the future. Now, I don't know if that's crazy talk. Like, what are you suggesting, Drew? I'm not suggesting anything. But here's NBC, who was talking about this yesterday, and they said...
7: For his reaction tonight, I asked him, what would Gowrein's victory mean tonight for the president's track record? And they told me, it means the president keeps his commitment. So this is definitely a race, as we've been talking about, that pretty much comes up on top of all the other races. The president watching it so closely...
9: All right, I need to cut this short because we've got Congressman Mario Diaz-Balart on the line with us. We're going to go to him in just a second, but I'll let you know what she said. She said at the watch party for Thomas Massie, there's already calls for him to run for president to stay relevant somehow. I'm just saying, they're not going to go away. They want to stay relevant, so I don't know what that looks like. But let's talk about Cuba for just a second. I believe he's on the line with us right now. Congressman Mario Diaz-Balart joining us here on Florida's Voice. I believe he's there, sir. How are you?
10: Can you hear me? I'm here. How are you, sir?
9: I hear you perfectly. Yes. Wow, what a day. Let's talk about this. Very important day today. Incredible news.
10: It is. Yep.
9: Yep.
10: And well, look, you know, since the mid-90s, when there was a premeditated murder of four individuals, three Americans and one illegal U.S. resident. Premeditated in cold blood murder. These were three Cessnas, unarmed Cessnas, flying, in over the international airspace off of Florida. When all of a sudden these MiGs were sent from Cuba, fired missiles at these Cessnas, killing four people, murdering four people in cold blood, and it was premeditated. And by the way, that was known at the time. But at the time, the U.S. Attorney's Office, under President Clinton, actually had an indictment prepared, actually two indictments, one against both Fidel and Raul Castro for the murder of these Americans. Another indictment, by the way, separate indictment for narco trafficking that the Castro brothers were involved with. Both those indictments, including the one dealing with the murder of these innocent Americans, were frankly literally thrown into a drawer, and stopped by then the Clinton administration. And ever since then, the families of these innocent individuals have been clamoring for justice. And here's the interesting thing, is that in an article, for example, Fidel Castro years ago said, we did that and we planned it, and Raul Castro gave the order. And then there's an audio, there's even an audio recording that's been published in the press, which, by the way, the U.S. intelligence authorities had since the beginning, but they held it back. They hid it from anybody. But eventually the press got a hold of it. No, I know. It's really amazing, right? Because we're talking about the cold-blooded murder of Americans.
9: Right.
10: So there was an audio recording of Raul Castro saying exactly what he did and how he gave the order and how it was supposed to be done, et cetera. And so the family members and a lot of us have been clamoring just for justice, because you can't kill Americans and nothing happens.

0: in order to indict for the murder of these four people, Raul Castro and a number of others who were involved in that murder. So the indictment is for murder, for conspiracy to commit murder. And again, here are the facts. These are four individuals in unarmed little Cessna airplanes who are flying over the Straits of Florida looking for folks that may be floating in the ocean on a raft. And if they saw somebody, they would literally contact the U.S. Coast Guard saying, hey, there's an individual out there. And the U.S. Coast Guard would go out there and rescue them. That's what they were doing. And for that, they were murdered in cold blood in a premeditated fashion. And I am, as always, I am in awe of this president.
1: Yeah.
0: This is the president who continuously fights for the American people. And then, by the way, we also see some Democrats that just like they are defending the Ayatollahs in Iran, just like they defended and continue to defend Maduro in Venezuela, just like they defended Soleimani, that, you know, terrorist Iranian thug that President Trump eliminated in his first term, they are now saying, oh my gosh, how can you indict a person who knowingly, premeditated fashion, called and had four individuals murdered in cold blood? I am so grateful for this president, to this president. There are so many reasons I'm grateful for him, and I am so proud of supporting President Trump. And here's just one more, just one more of many.
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4: 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Bob Zaney will be with us direct from Vegas to make us laugh a little bit in the morning. Matt Mangus will have local news headlines, live traffic updates, and a look at your weather forecast. And I will be along with, among other things, prizes for you to win on the Dave Elliott Show Thursday edition, 6 to 9 a.m. right here.
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5: 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Where do we want to end up the program today? I don't know. There's so much that I can end with. Why don't we just go here? Because we've got a couple of minutes. Let's see if we can do this. I know that we haven't talked a lot about climate change lately, and sometimes we...
6: How dare you!
5: But I haven't even said anything yet. So the climate change issue now comes up again. Breitbart put out this clip on X of former Senator Bill Frist, who was sitting with Al Gore, and they're talking about... Well, they weren't talking about climate change necessarily, but somehow he got into a conversation that I think we're going to hear more about in the future, because former Senator Bill Frist was a surgeon in his former career, and he was talking about
7: every day, just about every night, walking into an operating room, making an incision and opening the chest, just what you did. It can be made dramatic, which is what you do, and many times taking the lung out, putting it elsewhere, and putting new in our heart.
5: Oh, my goodness. I hope nobody's eating dinner. Sorry about that.
7: Looking at that lung.
5: Yeah.
7: Disease, shriveled toxins, mottled with tar, mottled with cigarette smoke, sort of what the damage is called.
5: Yeah, okay. So somebody was smoking cigarettes and they ruined their lungs. I get it.
7: Knowing that I was going to transplant it or cut it open, remove a tumor.
5: Oh, my gosh. Don't be so graphic. Okay.
7: And then it wasn't an epiphany, because you kind of overstated if you say it's an epiphany.
5: I remember he's sitting with Al Gore, and you know he's the king of climate change here, so here we go.
7: But asking myself, what does happen upstream?
5: Mm.
7: What, yes, genetics is probably 30% of it.
5: But how about the cigarette smoke? Was that part of it? You were mentioning the tar and everything. What about that?
7: What's the other 70%? And what we've been talking about today is the sort of force multiplier effect of climate.
5: What? Okay, so I'm sorry. So in case you're wondering what's going on here, well, let him talk a little more. No, go ahead.
7: Whether it's the heart disease or the lung disease, or when I open the coronary artery and you see all the cholesterol there coming back to diet.
5: That's climate change? So, hold on, let me get this straight. D, is this going to be, like, is this the next thing that we're going to be talking about with regard to climate change? So, is this the pivot? So, are you suggesting that the pivot right now for Al Gore to continue to stay relevant in the climate change sphere, as it were, is that if you get, like, a heart disease or something, blame the climate? Like, that's the pivot. What? And he goes on to say, and I don't have enough time to play the
8: rest. Does it seem that crazy from them, Drew?
5: No, it doesn't. It doesn't seem to them, but it seems to me. He goes on to say, quote, everybody in here is going to have a disease that's climate related. You may or may not.
8: Yeah, it's called allergies.
5: You're kidding. I'm not kidding. So just to be clear, former Senator Bill Frist hanging out with Al Gore. Why? I don't know. Maybe it's because he's useful to Al Gore to come up with the biggest nonsense or nonsensical thing I could think of, or the latest pivot on the climate change hoax, which is everybody's going to get a disease. And I hate to break this to you, but I had this epiphany, this revelation that came to me while I was doing what he described and being a little graphic about it, which is, yeah, The climate caused this. Somebody's going to get a disease out there, and you can blame climate change. Unless we do something about it, because probably in about 10 more years, we're all going to die, and it's going to be a horrible place. So give Al Gore your money. I can't believe it. Actually, I can't. And we got to go.
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11: News this hour from Town Hall. I'm Keith Peters in Washington. The wind-driven Sandy fire continues to burn in the hills above Simi Valley, about 30 miles northwest of Los Angeles. Ventura County Fire Department spokesman Andrew Dowd says 750 firefighters are battling the Sandy fire.
12: Firefighters were challenged initially by rapid fire growth in windy conditions. Sadly, we did have one home that we've confirmed has been destroyed. And while that is only one home, it is the home that belonged to the family that lived here for many years, and a tragic loss for that family.
11: The fire is 15% contained as of this morning. With primary elections taking place in six states Tuesday, many eyes were on a Kentucky House race.
13: I have called and conceded the race.
14: Republican Congressman Thomas Massey has criticized the Iran war, pushed for the release of the Jeffrey Epstein files, and voted against President Trump's big tax bill last year, repeatedly drawing comments like this Tuesday.
15: Thomas Massey's a terrible congressman. He's been a terrible congressman from day one.
14: And a Trump-backed primary challenger, Ed Gallerine.
16: I want to thank President Trump for his support, his endorsement, and his counsel.
14: Massey, the latest Republican lawmaker to lose after being declared disloyal by the president. I'm Ben Thomas.
11: Federal prosecutors have announced charges against former Cuban President Raul Castro in the 1996 downing of civilian planes operated by Miami-based exiles. The announcement was made Wednesday as the Trump administration escalated pressure on the socialist government. On Wall Street, the Dow up by 645 points, the NASDAQ rose 399, the S&P 500 advanced 79. More on these stories at townhall.com.
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20: The stock market bounced back after pressure eased on Wall Street from the bond market, and oil prices gave back some of their big gains. The S&P 500 climbed 1.1%, its first rise in 4 days. The index not far from the all-time high it set last week. The Dow added 1.3%, and the NASDAQ composite rallied 1.5%. Stocks got a lift from easing yields in the bond market, which halted their recent climbs on worries about inflation. The yield on the 10-year Treasury fell back below 4.60%. The Dow gained 645 points today, to close at 50,009. The NASDAQ was also up, gaining 399 points to 26,270. The S&P 500 added 79 to 7,432. For the Wall Street Business Report, I'm John Scott.
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0: thoughts on last night? I mean, there are such discernible sides between the pro-Massey and the anti-Massey, and it's all very confusing to me. Because let's be honest, this guy, this one representative in Kentucky, is not that important to anybody outside of his district. He's but one vote in the House of Representatives. But became a reliable vote against the major Trump agenda items, and that's why President Trump wanted him out. And by the way, he got him out. I mean, for me, Thomas Massey could have been an ally and still been against some of what President Trump was doing. You can say you disagree with this one move, you disagree with this one choice, you disagree with this one agenda item, but he seemed to be somebody who was actually getting a bit of a thrill off of being the outlier in the Republican Party, acting like he's the Republican Party, he's a real conservative, and nobody else is. That doesn't make sense, especially when you know that this guy is going to be the president for the next 2.5 years. Didn't make sense. You go to the phone line. It's going to be Susan in Florida. Susan, what's going on? Hi.
1: Hey, Joe.
0: Hey.
1: Thank you so much.
0: You bet.
1: A couple of things. You are awesome.
0: Thank you.
1: First off, and please keep pounding the rock on the Epstein files.
0: Sorry about that. Give me 1 second. For some reason, Stephen Miller started talking when you were. Go ahead.
1: Oh, I was going to say, anyone who has the smallest bit of common sense would know that the Biden era, they had the Epstein files for 4 years.
0: Yep.
1: If there was anything in there at all against Trump, they would have released it and jumped for joy.
0: And many people say, Susan, it's a great point, and I made this point before. Many people say, well, they didn't do that because that would have implicated people on their side, too. BS. The Biden administration, either directly or through their proxies in Georgia and Arizona and everywhere else, indicted President Trump 91 times. They would have leaked that immediately if they had anything on Trump, and they would have redacted everything that would have pointed a finger at the Democrats. The fact is, there's nothing in the Epstein files that implicates President Trump of doing anything criminal or nefarious. If there were, you're right, they would have released it a long time ago.
1: And I don't understand why people don't understand that. See that.
0: Well, I think they do. I think they do understand it, but they have this TDS thing. And Susan, thank you. Always a pleasure. They have this TDS thing that stops them from giving any credit to President Trump, stops them from believing he's anything other than a criminal or a bad guy or a fill in the blank. They're really, their minds are completely indoctrinated, and they're like hypnotized by this weird messaging. At the end of it, if Biden had anything on Trump, he 100%. Would have, through his proxies, through all of his friends in the legacy media, released it almost immediately. It didn't happen for 4 years for a reason. Keep it here. Coming back.
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0: possibility of Mahmoud Ahmadinejad being the president of Iran again. Literally, that's being talked about. We're back after this in the Joe Pag Show. Stay here.
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5: 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Terrence is a musician. He's constantly traveling. He's 32 years old, single with no kids, and started smoking when he was 16. Shania, on the other hand, just turned 45. She owns a coffee shop. She is married with two kids and has never smoked. What makes Terrence and Shania similar is that they both have been diagnosed with small cell lung cancer, and it was caught early. That's right. 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
0: To have you. Thanks. I appreciate you stopping by. Lots going on, lots to get to. Next hour, Jared Knott. He is a combat veteran from Vietnam. He's an author, and the books that he writes, got two of them now. It's a series where he talks about very, very small events that happened that caused massive either effects or changes on the entire globe. You're going to want to stick around. He's got

I know that hiring can be challenging. You sort through tons of resumes and you get too many so-so applicants. You're just waiting for someone to match your role perfectly. Well, now, there's a place where you

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0: thoughts to get to. It is the Joe Pag Show for your Wednesday. We've got Jared Knott, K-N-O-T-T, at the bottom of the hour. He's an author. He's also a guy that was in battle in Vietnam. He's got a lot to say about what seem to be insignificant small moves causing gigantuan, is that a word, changes historically. And it's a very interesting conversation. We do talk a lot about Iran, not Iran. We talk a little bit about that. Talk a lot about Cuba and a lot about this case from 30 years ago. I've been in news and information a long time, and I was certainly in news and information 30 years ago. I don't remember the Castro brothers shooting down an American plane in international waters. A plane that was out there, I guess it was some brothers rescue team, where they were actually trying to help people who would otherwise maybe drown, trying to go on a small boat from Cuba to the United States. I don't remember it. So I had him recall exactly what happened that day. And that was one move that, again, four people died. It's not insignificant. But that was one move that, if they don't do it, Raul Castro isn't facing these charges today. I find that to be very, very interesting. He's also got great knowledge of Asia, obviously. He fought there. And we talk about exactly what we're looking at with Iran. How does that end? What happens now with Cuba and so on? It's a cool conversation. Make sure you stick around for that. And then an hour later, it'll be Doug Brunt. Douglas Brunt is Megyn Kelly's husband. And he's written a book, and it's about the Nobel family. And I had no idea that they were rich from oil. I know that the guy who they named the Peace Prize after is the guy who invented, like, TNT or dynamite. So that's interesting how you have a Peace Prize named after him when he came up with something so damaging. But it's an interesting story. It's a historical look at the last 150 years and how much things have changed because of our reliance on petroleum products, our reliance on gasoline, and so on. So make sure you stick around for that. We've got a lot going on and a lot to get to. Ilhan Omar has been implicated by many, many independent journalists as somebody who at least had knowledge of, if not was involved in a lot of the fraud that's going on in Minnesota. That's according to them. She's responded now. It's taken a while, but she responded. This is from Fox News Digital. And again, I mean, this is somebody who's worth way too much money for the job she has. Somebody who doesn't like the country that took her in and saved her from tyranny. And she's just hateful at every turn. And there are all sorts of allegations that she's now involved in some hefty fraud, stealing money or redirecting money, might be a better term to use, that was from the taxpayers allegedly helping those who were in need. Omar breaks silence on alleged fraud connections and statement pointing to Trump administration, quote, flat-out false. Trump's USDA pushed back in a statement to Fox News Digital, written by Andrew Mark Miller and Kira McDonald. You got a couple of people on this one. Representative Ilhan Omar, Democrat, Minnesota, is speaking out over mounting questions from critics about her possible connection to the massive Feeding Our Future fraud scandal in Minnesota and suggesting the Trump administration bears responsibility. Quote, any claim that I had knowledge of this scheme is flat out false, the Minnesota congresswoman said in a written statement to Fox News Digital on Wednesday today. Quote, the Meals Act was signed into law by President Trump and passed with bipartisan support as part of a broader legislative package. Trump's USDA secretary set the regulatory framework during the rollout of the program. I have always championed feeding the kids and will continue to ensure our children do not go hungry. That wasn't really a statement about the fraud, huh? Omar went on to say that the moment this fraud came to light, she immediately sent a letter to the USDA secretary demanding answers and accountability. Quote, as I stated from the beginning, stealing millions of dollars under the guise of feeding hungry children to bankroll lavish lifestyles and extravagant expenses is reprehensible, Omar said. Quote, I am grateful that Amy Bach and every individual involved in this abhorrent scheme are being held accountable for defrauding taxpayers and betraying vulnerable children, end quote. Omar's comment comes after she faced mounting pressure to explain her knowledge and connections to the scandal that cost taxpayers hundreds of millions of dollars. Minnesota House Fraud Prevention and State Agency Oversight Committee invited Omar to testify about what she knows, but says she never responded, which prompted an effort to subpoena the information from her. That effort was blocked by Democrats on the committee. Duh, of course it was. Just last week, the committee released its final report that accused Governor Tim Walz's administration of fostering a culture of tolerance that allowed fraudsters to steal billions in taxpayer dollars. The report offered a strong critique of Omar, asserting that her Meals Act, implemented into the Family's First Coronavirus Response Act, took the guardrails off federal nutrition programs by allowing for-profit restaurants to participate and permitting grab-and-go flexibilities that made it nearly impossible to verify if children were actually being fed by the Feeding Our Future program. Can you imagine? Can you imagine that you're pretending like you're feeding kids? You're pretending like you're feeding families, and we literally don't even know if any of the meals were even made? We literally don't even know if anybody got a meal? And she's acting like she doesn't know anything? The Republicans, the committee's Republican chair, Representative Kristen Robbins, had suggested that Congress should take action to enforce the subpoena and get more answers about questions related to Omar's alleged association with convicted fraudsters for public promotion of a Minneapolis restaurant that later became linked to the program, along with communication meeting records with the Minnesota Department of Education and constituents. She only sent a letter once the fraud was exposed, Robbins told Fox News Digital in a response to Omar's statements. Quote, prior to that, she sent letters urging administration to keep the waivers in place, allowing the fraud to continue. Sounds like revisionist history. I don't buy it at all, she said. I mean, what are we looking at here? Hey, Minnesota, this is your money. Back the Republicans in your state legislature. Get more Republicans in your state legislature. And let me say this outwardly. I want to see the Judiciary Committee and, without a doubt, and maybe the Oversight Committee, subpoena Omar. She's a sitting member of Congress that is alleged to have participated in massive fraud in Minnesota. Fraud that was committed, allegedly, with money that was approved by an act or a law in Congress, signed by the president. Call her in front of Jim Jordan. Call her in front of Jamie Comer. Let's get some answers. She certainly shouldn't be in Congress anymore. Not even just for this. Keep it here. Coming back.
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8: 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He has Rademeyer sarcoma, a soft tissue cancer. One oncologist told us if it was my son, we'd go to St. Jude. And within 24 hours, we were on a plane headed here. It's hard to fathom what St. Jude has done for us. They've really given our family hope. For the donors out there, it's just amazing. I never thought we would be in this place. And it's people like you that help us and help St. Jude provide for a family like ours. St. Jude is like the gold at the end of a rainbow. And we are so grateful and thankful for everything.
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14: News this hour from Town Hall. I'm Keith Peters in Washington. National Weather Service meteorologist Richard Bond says a heat wave has been breaking records in Philadelphia and the Northeast.
15: The 98 degrees that they recorded on Tuesday was the earliest 98 degree reading for them. So, but at the same point, other stations up and down the East Coast, from D.C. up through New York and Boston, they did set daily records, but oftentimes they eclipse the record by no more than a degree or two. So there has been precedent that it has been this hot before.
14: A cold front is heading through, bringing cooler temperatures and much-needed rain to the region. Parts of Virginia remain in a severe drought, however. Some deaths and illnesses in New Mexico are linked to an unknown substance.
16: New Mexico authorities say three people are dead and more than a dozen first responders are being treated for exposure to an unidentified substance after being called to a home in Albuquerque for a suspected drug overdose. New Mexico State Police say three of the four people who were found unresponsive inside the home have died. The other is being treated at a hospital. 18 first responders were exposed to the substance and began experiencing symptoms that included nausea and dizziness. All the first responders were transported to the hospital where they are being monitored. I'm Lisa Dwyer.
14: Federal prosecutors announced criminal charges against former Cuban President Raul Castro in the 1996 downing of civilian planes flown by Miami-based exiles as the Trump administration escalated pressure on the island's socialist government. On Wall Street, the Dow up by 645 points, the S&P advanced by 79. More at townhall.com.
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14: The markets have a big bounce back day.
19: Stocks bounced back on Wall Street after pressure from the bond market eased up and crude oil prices turned lower. The S&P 500 climbed 1.1% Wednesday. That was the first rise in 4 days. The S&P isn't far from the all-time high it set last week. The Dow added 645 points. That's about 1.3%. The NASDAQ Composite rallied 1.5%. Treasury yields moved lower in the bond market. Bond yields had been rising along with worries about inflation. The yield on the 10-year Treasury fell back below 4.60%. The price of Brent crude fell more than 5%. Seth Sutel, New York.
14: Elon Musk announced plans Wednesday for one of the biggest sales of stock to the public ever for his SpaceX company that is currently losing billions of dollars a year. News and analysis at townhall.com. From Washington, I'm Keith Peters reporting.
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